0: They said this was Bruce. They said this is when Broussard would get out the seat. Y'all said Bruce hair dye would be sitting there. Y'all got to real. Don't do my dog like that.
1: Shout out to.
0: All right, Bruce. Come on, Bruce. All right, relax, Chris. Relax. Ah, couple. Chris, got to relax. Got to relax.
2: Oh, my God. My gosh, Rob. Stop it. Stop it.
1: Man, that's
0: all
1: funny.
0: Right. Now, before I get this last read, I got to get to. Give me back to back Mark and Rob Parker's laughs. Now, Rob is unusual that he's the oldest person you know and the youngest at the same time. But that laugh, that is his age.
1: It sounds like a cough coming after it.
0: That laugh was his age.
3: The wheeze. Like, imagine you take a left turn in your car and you just hear.
0: No, we're going to keep going right to O'Reilly's. If you miss any of today's show, be sure to catch the podcast. Just search the Odd Couple wherever you get the podcast. Rob G, I don't know. He'll get
1: it
0: up.
1: Too much fun.
0: Too much fun. He'll get it up. Best of and a full version as well. All right, real quick. There's a possibility. I would one up who we have on the rundown. So you got the rundown. On the rundown, we have the Miami Dolphins as a possibility going 0-17. I might one up that with the Tennessee Titans.
1: Oof. Yeah.
0: I mean, I didn't think the Jets would be. I thought, you know, I picked the Titans to win. Rob and I both did. We did our picks and pick them. But they made the Jets look like an actual formidable foe, like a real, like, oh, that's a real team out there. The Titans look awful, and they looked awful last year. Will Levis, he's even in the NFL anymore. And now you get Cam Ward. He looks like he can't play, and maybe it's not his fault. Maybe it's, you know, being there. Maybe he'll pull a Sam Darnold elsewhere and go somewhere, or Geno Smith, and, you know, had a nice couple of years as well. But right now, Cam looks shell-shocked. Them in Miami, my gosh. And the question becomes, is this a March for Arch situation, or are they just that bad?
1: I think they're just that bad. If you look at their rosters, they haven't been constructed with any semblance of, you know, building any positive thing. We're still trying to figure out if Cam Ward can really play quarterback. And look, I love Robert Saleh. I think he's a tremendous defensive coach. I think I've known Robert for quite some time. But you want a young, talented quarterback to have an offensive-minded head coach. I think that's the biggest thing you can do to help him in his growth. And not having it's kind of like, okay, we're going to try to figure this thing out and see. They have Spears at running back. They don't have enough for them to really compete, especially in their division and in the AFC. It's so many teams stacked up ahead of them.
0: And we, real quick, and maybe it's a conversation I wish, you know, if we had another day. Like, when you see something like this, if you're Cam Ward, maybe you're Arch now, and you see it and they're going for you, the Titans specifically, do you pull your uncle?
1: You know it, you know the Mannings. They don't play that now. They're not going to go where they don't want
0: to
1: go.
0: Because you go to Tennessee, and you're just sitting there, you know what I mean? And now Cam Ward, quote-unquote, sucks. You get what I'm saying?
1: Yeah.
0: And you might be like, no, I don't. It's just this environment, this system. And that's what I'm not mad if he tries that. And if you don't listen to the Odd Couple tomorrow, this is for you.
4: Ow. Ow. Ow.
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18: The NCAA's FBS Oversight Committee said today that it does not have the authority to overturn the result of Western Michigan's controversial loss to Michigan. The committee did say, however, that the instant replay protocols were not followed by the Big Ten. Had the protocols been followed, the outcome of the game would have been different. In the NFL, Falcons head coach Kevin Stefanski did not name a starting quarterback for week two against the Panthers, adding that he has not ruled anyone out. But the Seahawks did rule out quarterback Sam Darnold for Sunday's game against the Cardinals with a glute injury. In Major League Baseball, the Reds defeated the Dodgers 6-2, and the Brewers held on 5-4 against the Pirates. Milwaukee has a three-game lead on LA for the top spot in the National League. Pete Crow Armstrong has homered twice, bringing his total on the year to 44 as the Cubs lead the Braves 8-2, bottom of the eighth inning in Chicago. Red Sox and Rangers tied at 3, top of the sixth. I'm Monty Bolaños.
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1: How much do you think Fred Schneider and his cadence influenced Coach Beard?
0: A little bit, maybe.
1: Yeah, sure.
0: Love Shaq, baby. There's a quarterback who has a problem. A self-admitted problem.
1: Ooh.
0: After a big week one, three touchdown week one.
1: They say it is the first step, is admitting you do have a problem.
0: Kind of a shocker. And it's Raiders quarterback Kirk Cousins.
1: Ooh.
0: What? Now, likely he's done enough to stave off Fernando Mendoza, at least for a couple more weeks after beating the Dolphins, who are, again, but they're trying to lose. But okay.
1: Hey. Find your wins.
0: Three touchdowns is big.
1: Yeah.
0: But Kirk Cousins admitted after the game, I have a problem. Let's hear Kirk Cousins talk about what is ailing him after the game and basically after a lot of nights in Vegas.
2: Right. Post-game routine.
3: I mean, in and out's tough to beat. I have an in and out problem, if you will. So I'm not a very patient person, so waiting in the lines can be tough, so I tend to park and go in. In my mind, I tell myself that's faster. I don't know if it actually is or not, but I'm a park and walk in, and I try to be strategic when I go as far as wait times. I haven't quite figured out that hack. Maybe it's early, 10:30, 11 when they first open, but I got an in-and-out problem, and it wasn't a big deal when I lived in the Central or Eastern time zone, but on the West Coast time zone when I signed with the Raiders, I knew this is going to be an issue, and that is a great cheat meal, and coming home from a win on a Sunday night, I don't know if I can think of a better spot than that.
4: Do you know about the secret menu?
3: I do. I was actually teaching my boys about it. I was teaching my boys about the Bible verses under the cups and the burger wrappers and different things. So there's a lot of fun things that make In-N-Out what it is. And it's hard for me to fully articulate why I like it so much. But, I'm a sucker for it.
0: And,
5: You like that?
0: They let me pay in Kohl's bucks. I haven't paid any money there. I just go with the Kohl's bucks I get in my email every day, and I go in and I pay with that.
1: Yeah, unfortunately for Kirk, no matter how much he extols the virtues of the franchise, they don't do franchisees, so he'll never own it unless he...
0: He's made
1: a lot of money in his NFL career.
0: Not enough to buy them outright,
1: Either way.
6: But he could work there and make $200K a year.
1: He can. You can be a manager.
0: That's right. I mean, look, In-N-Out Burger is... I know that everybody is on one side or the other on it. They love In-N-Out Burger. It's the best burger in the world. It is. Or, In-N-Out Burger is so completely overrated. Those people are insane. So there's two sides of this.
1: I kind of want a burger now.
0: The In-N-Out Burger.
1: How do we make that happen?
0: I can't even tell you. Because he says, because you don't know about it until you move to the West Coast. You go through Vegas. And you want a story? We went to a wedding in Vegas like 5 years ago. And the marriage didn't last.
1: So, this isn't the one you officiated.
0: No. We went to a wedding in Vegas about 5 or 6 years ago. And we met Pam's aunt and uncle who were coming in from Ohio. And they really wanted to go to In-N-Out Burger.
1: Okay.
0: Because he had come out to visit by himself on business. We took him to In-N-Out Burger. And he was like, oh my God, it's the greatest burger. And I said, yes, In-N-Out is the best burger in the world. So when he came back out, hey, we heard there's an In-N-Out Burger in Vegas. And this is a time when there was just one. And it was far out of town. They missed the wedding. Because they didn't know how long it would take them to get out there, get the burger, eat it, come back. They missed the wedding. They walked in at the reception, and they thought they could just slide. These are two people in their 60s, right? They thought they could just slide in and go, hey, yeah, we're here. But they're like, where were you? We didn't see you. And they had to tell, we got stuck in In-N-Out Burger.
1: Was he wearing the little In-N-Out hat?
0: He still had mustard on his face. I missed it. I missed it. I'm sorry.
1: What do you
0: about
1: got?
0: That.
1: I got animal style sauce dripping down. It'll get you.
0: I get it, man.
1: Expanded rapidly and had a good. But it was probably a better meal than they got at the reception.
0: They didn't. Yeah, I don't know that they actually had the guts to go eat the food at the reception. Hey, thanks. Sorry, we're so late. We're gonna eat the food.
1: Well, I don't know. I wouldn't double down, man.
0: But
1: the burger was better. It's a nice steak.
0: It's
1: but
0: so Kirk Cousins who was like, I shop at Target and Kohl's. Cheap meal. That's why I love it. I love it. It's a cheap meal.
1: You know what? You know why the rich people stay rich? They don't spend their money.
0: I can't spend another couple of dollars on a burger, but no. The In-N-Out Burger.
1: But it is value.
0: Yeah. I mean, if it was on my way home every night, it would be difficult, man.
1: How do we make some appear magically in progress?
0: We have an intern tonight.
1: Here we
0: can run to In-N-Out Burger.
1: Do we have an intern?
0: Might have someone that can run to In-N-Out Burger.
6: Yeah.
0: Actually, you can find someone.
1: Alex is like, I can conjure someone.
6: Jason's
0: by. More in this story and another big football one as well, man.
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11: WMEN Royal Palm Beach, WIRK HD2 Indiantown, from the Lytle, Ryder, Smith, Ivy, and Fronrath Studios, this is the home of the FAU Owls, Fox Sports South Florida.
12: The NCAA's FBS Oversight Committee said on Wednesday that it does not have the authority to overturn the result of Western Michigan's controversial loss to Michigan. The committee did say that the instant replay protocols were not followed by the Big Ten, and if they had been followed, the outcome of the game would have been different. In Major League Baseball, the Mariners lead the Angels in Anaheim 7-2 after six innings. It's the bottom of the seventh inning in Arizona, where the Marlins are up on the Diamondbacks 4-2. The Padres already rolled past the Rockies 9-3. Reds defeated the Dodgers 6-2, and the Brewers held on 5-4 against the Pirates. Milwaukee has a three-game lead on LA for the number one seed in the National League. The Cubs outscored the Braves 8-4, and Pete Crow Armstrong homered twice, bringing his total to 44 on the season. Philly shut out the Nationals 3-0. Rangers beat the Red Sox 7-3. Royals took down the Astros 5-2. Texas and Houston are tied for the division, but Houston owns the tiebreaker. I'm Monty Bolaños.
13: Crank it. 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
0: 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You'll find today's full show and a best of version posted right after we get off the air. Well, just to finish this conversation, because we actually have an expert here, a few minutes ago, we brought you the curious story of Kirk Cousins, Raiders quarterback who admitted he's got a problem. He's got an In-N-Out burger problem. Now in Vegas, goes there after games, after practices, says, I got an In-N-Out problem.
1: Yep.
0: Goes there all the time.
1: I got a fever.
0: Gets 3x3 burger all the time. That's his favorite. Hopefully he doesn't get the fries because the fries are... But,
1: How quickly do you consume them? Or do you get animal fries? Or do you get it where you get a burger chopped up over the top and now you got yourself a meal?
0: I said you got to cook the fries. You got to really cook the fries.
1: Well,
0: you have to ask them
1: to extra crispy them, I need some extra time.
0: But here's the thing. Now, luckily, we bring this up for a reason here. It's like, yes, the number one, In-N-Out Burger is the best burger. Anybody that hasn't had it, trust me, if you've had it, you know. Alex Teicher.
6: Yeah, Jason knows burgers.
0: Yes. Alex Teicher.
6: He doesn't know baseball. He knows burgers.
0: I hate baseball. I love burgers.
6: What do you love more?
0: Oh, right now I love
6: Pete
0: burgers.
6: Pete Alonso or a hamburger?
0: No. No. No. No.
6: Thanks.

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18: God.
19: The play of the day. This is the play of the day.
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21: It's 159 strikeouts. And he pops this ball to deep left field. Alonso will watch number 301 into the second deck. The show goes on for Pete Alonso.
22: Another standing ovation, Pete Alonso. Mid-Atlantic Sports Network, Pete Alonso. He's homered in consecutive games five times this season. Congratulations. And the New York Mets once again had something to cheer about. Play of the day brought to you by Dude. 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Best clean. Hands down. There's only one Belichick on the staff at North Carolina, as Bill Belichick's son, Steve Belichick, the defensive coordinator, has resigned. Mike Lombardi resigned slash fired. Bill Belichick Sr. on the clock, I would think, at North Carolina. They have Clemson coming up this weekend.
23: At Clemson.
22: Man. That one... That kind of quiet, though. You got a game against Clemson and Dabo. Yeah, Paul?
23: This is one of the weirder stories because Steve Belichick's gone. The investigation is ongoing. But they just won. They're 2-0. If they somehow beat Clemson, they get a week off, and then they're hosting Notre Dame, which will probably be undefeated coming into that game.
22: And Steve Belichick was the defensive coordinator. He resigned from his position effective October 27th, 2026. And he was on a medical leave there. Mike Lombardi was the GM, and he was fired as well. Yes, Marvin.
24: And UNC Clemson, noon start.
22: Ooh.
24: Get right to it.
22: Okay. Nooner. Okay. Wow. Interesting. Yes, Dylan.
25: That feels like a winnable game, too. It sounds nice. On paper. They'll be 3-0. They'll have just beaten Clemson, who's very beatable. And then you know, make something happen with Notre Dame. Good loss, maybe.
22: Well, you're going to have to win your way out of this.
25: Yeah.
22: You don't have your GM, and you don't have your son, your defensive coordinator. And the defense has played pretty well the first two games. I think they've given up 13 points. Now you got Clemson at Clemson. How much is Clemson favored by? Yeah, Paul.
23: As of this morning, Clemson is a 3.5-point favorite at home, which is basically means it's a pick'em game.
22: Yeah.
23: Okay. Saucy.
22: I don't know who to root for in that game or root against in that game. Because if Dabo loses that one, if Bill wins that one, now the fact that he's an underdog, you know, you don't expect them to win, but if they happen to win, given everything else that's going on, yes, Dylan?
25: If you told me at any point during Dabo's tenure at Clemson that they would only be 3.5-point favorites at home against UNC, I'd be like, wow.
22: Yeah. Yeah, Paulie.
23: And Clemson has at California next week and hosts Miami. It could go wrong fast.
22: By the way, I got a little blowback yesterday. All I do is report, you know, and my sources are great. And I mentioned yesterday, I'll give you the actual tweet if I can find it here. By the way, update the poll results if you can, Dylan, before I find what I mentioned yesterday. Okay, go ahead.
25: So we've got two up there. More doubtful, Sam Levitt's availability or Lane Kiffin's injury report. About 88% say Lane Kiffin's injury report. And if your team is building a new stadium, would you want it covered, an open air, or a retractable roof? 65% want the retractable roof. Yeah. You get the best of both worlds.
22: Yeah. If you've got an extra $100, $140 million.
25: And who doesn't?
22: Yeah. Who doesn't want the sun to shine in? Right? A crisp autumn day. When do you want that? I mentioned the Protect College Sports Act yesterday. And they put language in there that you can only have as many as 19 schools in your conference. This was a direct message to the Big Ten, and I guess in part to the SEC. Big Ten has 18. That means they could add one more. Now, my source said the 19-school limit could be adjusted upwards before this becomes law, maybe to 20 or 22 in order to get it passed in the House. He goes on to say, there are schools and conferences pressing for such an adjustment. Both Florida senators conspicuously voted against the initial vote. That reflects Florida State and Miami's interest in being able to get out of the ACC without having to wait a five-year waiting period. Both schools, according to my source, remain highly interested in finding new conference homes. My source then says, it's possible you'll hear from the ACC after this. Yeah, Paul.
23: So this is basically the Big Ten and SEC trying to add a few more schools before this rule goes into effect.
22: Yes.
23: Okay.
22: Yes. And Florida State and Miami would probably be absorbed by the SEC, I'm guessing. But if you can add three, if you're the SEC, to get to 19, or if you're the Big Ten, you could add one. If you're not getting Notre Dame, then who are you getting? Yeah, Paulie.
23: I think you should be in a conference by how your team feels. Like Clemson feels like an SEC school. They behave like an SEC school. But like Oregon and those schools, they still seem West Coast. It's still, when I hear Oregon is in the Big Ten, it still has to like, oh yeah, yeah. After all, even a couple years in.
22: Well, let's start with Rutgers.
23: Yes.
22: Let's start with Rutgers. Oh, you know, you got to have the New York market. New York market isn't interested in college football. And by the way, it's New Jersey. Just saying.
24: Piscataway at that.
23: It's a whole different state.
22: Jason in Michigan. Hi, Jason. What do you have for me?
0: Hey, how's it going, Dan?
22: Good, Jason.
0: So I was wanting to weigh in on this Michigan Western thing. So my question is this. So when you look up the rules on replay, it says general game time. Official time for the game is always the time displayed on the in-stadium game clock. But it says, under replay adjustments, if official needs to add or restore or adjust time during instant replay review, they must rely on the precision or the precise embedded game clock in the broadcaster's program feed.
22: They admitted they made a mistake here. They shouldn't have replayed it in the first place. There was nothing that happened where you go, you know what? Something happened there. Did he have the ball? Did he have it in bounds? I mean, the officials made a mistake here. They were confused. They added a second. They admitted they added a second. They shouldn't have. That's the oversight committee. So no matter what your rule book says, this is the they went back and looked at it. They didn't follow protocol. That's all. That's it. They could have overturned this. They added 1 second, take away the 1 second, take away the one play, you take away the Michigan win. That's all. Yes, Paul.
23: What if you gave Western Michigan football a future untimed down going forward? They get in some type of Big Mac game against like Miami of Ohio late night on a Tuesday. They lose and like, you know what, we just want one more play, and they gift it to them.
22: By the way, controversy yesterday on Dan Patrick Takes a Gamble. We were told by the lifeguard on duty, the big German, we weren't allowed to curse because Shea and Irving cursed upwards of 90 times the previous episode. Shea and Irving is right now meeting with the big German to plead his case that he needs to have the Hans device taken off of him. He's going to be in the confessional coming up to explain his problem with the gambling podcast as we move forward. 1 hour in the books, two more to go. Todd, Dylan, Mark, Paulie, yours truly. 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

0: 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Right, Todd? 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
11: 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Lionel Messi scored his 100th goal for Inter Miami in the team's 2-0 win over Cruz Azul in the Campeones Cup Wednesday night at New Stadium. The annual cup pits together the reigning MLS Cup champ and Liga MX champ. It was also Inter Miami's new head coach Christian Gonzalez's first win as their head coach. The brand new WTGL Golf League releasing its schedule on Wednesday. The league will debut Sunday, November 8th with LA versus New York at 3 p.m. Notably, there's a doubleheader that will air on WPBF 25 Sunday, November 29th, starting at 1, Boston versus New York, followed by Detroit versus Atlanta. If you're looking for some local collegiate soccer action this week, the FAU women's soccer team hosting Charlotte conference opener tonight at 7 at the FAU Soccer Stadium. WPBF 25 is the official media sponsor of FAU Sports. 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
4: 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Lionel Messi scored his 100th goal for Inter Miami in the team's 2-0 win over Cruz Azul in the Campeones Cup Wednesday night at New Stadium. The annual cup pits together the reigning MLS Cup champ and Liga MX champ. It was also Inter Miami's new head coach Christian Gonzalez's first win as their head coach. The brand new WTGL Golf League releasing its schedule on Wednesday. The league will debut Sunday, November 8th with LA versus New York at 3 p.m. Notably, there's a doubleheader that will air on WPBF 25 Sunday, November 29th, starting at 1, Boston versus New York, followed by Detroit versus Atlanta. If you're looking for some local collegiate soccer action this week, the FAU women's soccer team hosting Charlotte conference opener tonight at 7 at the FAU Soccer Stadium. WPBF 25 is the official media sponsor of FAU Sports. And the Florida Panthers opening training camp today. 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
5: / Colin for half off. And when you order, please write in The Herd with Colin Cowherd in the How Did You Hear About Us survey to let them know we sent you. 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None of the bull. So I saw some numbers yesterday that were being passed around on the interweb, on InstaChat, and Snapgram. They were being tossed around. And a lot of people were like, look at this. This is a problem in America. This is a problem in college football. The highest estimated college football roster budgets, Ohio State, Oregon, Texas, LSU, A&M, all paying about $45 million to $50 million for players. For the record, the five lowest estimated budgets were also listed, and four of those five had winning records. That didn't get mentioned a lot on the interweb yesterday. So people looked at all that money to the players, and they got very uncomfortable. Let me tell you two things people haven't been uncomfortable with in college football in my adult life. Number one, college football has always had gaps in personnel and players. There are states like Florida and Georgia and Texas, hundreds, 200-300 high school players that can play Division I football. That's not the case in Iowa or Nebraska or Wisconsin or Oregon. I mean, go look at the 2001 Miami Hurricane team. Maybe the most talented college team I've ever seen. Probably the most called. Their top six or seven players. That's the Willis McGahee team. All from Miami. Literally, they didn't have to get on a plane to fill out their roster with NFL players. Nobody had a problem with that. Hey, that's just, I love this sport. There's another gap that nobody ever talked about. The academic gap. That it's harder to get into Vandy and Stanford and Notre Dame and Northwestern. There are some schools, I won't mention them, where almost anybody can get into school. There are different realities for powers like Ohio State and schools like Northwestern, who have been in the same conference forever. Nobody mentioned that either. Buckeye fans don't want to talk about it when they beat the Wildcats again. So we have states

0: coach has to win that tug of war. And the fact of the matter is, if you look back at some of the most quality and what I would say great college football coaches of this century, you've got Pete Carroll, you've got Urban Meyer, you've got Nick Saban, obviously, Kirby Smart. These guys actually struggled in year one or early in year one, and they had games that didn't make sense. Nick Saban lost to Louisiana Monroe at home in November, his first year. People fail to realize that. Do you know Kirby Smart in his first year at Georgia lost to Vanderbilt and Georgia Tech, both unranked, both at home in his first year? And so Urban Meyer was down 7-0 at halftime to Miami of Ohio in his first game at Ohio State. Pete Carroll's first year didn't go all that smoothly at USC. It wasn't until his second year with Carson Palmer that it started to get going. So those coaches win the tug of war, and then their DNA spills out onto the field, their style, the way that they want to win. And that's what we saw from week one to week two, is that they went fully into what Kyle is, what his coordinators are. They ran the quarterback 18 times. He's 230 pounds. That's a great game plan. That allowed him to throw the ball a lot more effectively. He made better decisions. And then that defense was outstanding. What do we know about Kyle Whittingham and Jay Hill? They're going to run man coverage and get after the quarterback. That's exactly what happened. So what do I think about Michigan going forward? That's what I expect, because that's Kyle's DNA. He won the tug of war in the locker room, and that's what we should see going forward.
1: Okay, Oregon had to replace two coordinators. Now I hear their quarterbacks tipping plays. You know, listen, it's hard enough at the pro level to replace two coordinators, and you have better pensions. Those are very attractive jobs. Yeah. They're often seven-figure jobs. At the college level, even in good programs, to get two coordinators and hit home runs, it's almost impossible. That's really, really hard. What do you make of the tipping plays comments on? I mean, it appears to be real about Dante Moore.
0: So when I heard that, and I looked at the comments made, I can't remember his name. There was a linebacker, and he said something. Anyways, the linebacker for Oklahoma State said, like, they had a tell. And then I remember Aiden Fisher after the semifinal last year said something similar, Colin. And so I was like, okay, like, something's up. So I went back and watched their last few ball games of last year and then the first two of this year. And I got to tell you, like, once you see it, you can't unsee it. And it's absolutely true. Absolutely true. Mostly from the quarterback. There are other little things that aren't quite as I would say, set in stone. I had coaches text me, not to try to find them out, but to try to basically say, like, hey, were we doing this? And then I said, yes. And they went back and looked at it and they said, we were doing this. So I think it's probably a blessing in disguise that they're able to attack this now versus week 12 or, playing at Ohio State later. And that's their second or third loss at that point, or after the USC game. And I think that you're going to see a much different Oregon team. But I will tell you, that's not what I'm as concerned about. Let me tell you what I'm more concerned about Oregon, is that they had four defensive linemen that they felt like were NFL linemen. Could have gone to the National Football League, could have been in the draft, and they decided to come back and stay and play. So they built their defense structurally around the fact that they felt like they could stop the run with those four guys, that they would handle the line of scrimmage. So what you see is a lot of light box defense. Now, what did I just say? That just means that they're defending mostly the pass, two safeties back, sometimes three safeties back, and allowing, five and six guys up front to handle the run, but they're not handling the run. So those defensive linemen are what I'm more concerned about. It's not a tell in their defense. They're playing a structure that maintains that those guys are going to win, and they are not winning. And giving up over 270 yards rushing to Oklahoma State, you just can't win that way. And so that's a much bigger issue for Oregon moving forward.
1: Yeah, I saw something yesterday. It was a big deal on the internet, and that how much money all the top teams are spending, and the big gap between the top and the bottom. Although four of the top four of the bottom five teams in spending actually had winning seasons last year. So it's not as the fear mongering continues. But my takeaway was before NIL, the money, kids would go to school not for the payout. They'd go for the facilities that were like $300 million, $500 million, $450 million. Well, that what you're paying the players is like 7 years of payer payment equals what you were putting into the facilities. So my take is people don't like the players making money, but this sport's always made a lot of money and spent a lot of money. Indiana made $100 million last year, and this will go up by 30% within 2 years. They made $100 million just on the Big Ten money and the college football playoff money, just on those two things. So my take has always been, Alabama football's been making money my entire life, and they spend all of it. You know, Clemson's putting in a slide in their new facility and a golf simulator. So I looked at that money, and I thought, you guys have always spent it. You're just spending it on players now. But yeah, everybody, your thoughts on that?
0: Yeah. So everyone wants to cry about, you know, this is unsustainable and I can't believe that we're doing this. But remember, they ran a, how do I want to call this? Basically an illegal operation for years because they had free labor. And in order to retain that free labor, they had to operate under the guise of amateurism. In order to do that, they couldn't show a profit. So, Colin, when you start making a ton of money, because this sport is the second most valuable sport in all of America, right? I mean, and by the way, by a wide margin, NFL, college football, everybody else. They start making all this money. So what do you have to do? Build $300 million facilities with slides and things that nobody needs. You have to hire 87 senior associate athletic directors for compliance and who knows what. And so these athletic departments are so bloated across the country. Yeah. And forgive me if I'm not going to sit there and listen to them when they're crying about we can't afford X, Y, and Z. Well, you're just running your business wrong if that's the case, because the players deserve some of this. I do hope that we get some guardrails so that we don't have teams like in Major League Baseball that are spending, you know, 200-400% more than other teams.
1: Sure.
0: If we can get some sort of guardrails, I think it could make the sport better. And here's what I would also argue is that the NIL era and maybe combined with the transfer portal era has led to more parity. It has. I don't think the great teams are as dominant as they were years ago.
1: They're not.
0: And I don't think the average teams are as average as they were years ago. So it does two things, Colin. It gives every single program hope and mobility. And those things are incredibly impactful. The evidence of that is that Indiana just won the national championship. Without this era of NIL and transfer portal, there is 0% chance that Indiana wins the national championship. So that's why I argue with all the things that we still need to fix, this era is the best era of college football that we've had in a long time.
1: I covered Steve Spurrier. He was the first college football troll. Lane Kiffin has taken that baton a couple decades later. I do think this week he is trying to get into Ole Miss's head because Ole Miss is all emotional. Okay. And so he's like, I don't know if Sam Levitt's going to play. And everybody at LSU is like, what are you talking about? I just saw him at the cafeteria. You know, it's like, what are you talking about? So I think I think this is gamesmanship. And I think he's like, they're getting all worked up in Oxford. I love it. But you're a traditionalist. Does it bother you?
0: No, I am a traditionalist. And I've come to just kind of love Lane. I just, you know, he has said this from the podium. He is trying to combine the flash and gravity of the early USC Pete Carroll teams, early 2000s USC Pete Carroll teams, with the discipline and physicality and toughness of the Saban era at Alabama. That's what he's trying to do right now and fit it in. Well, you don't want your players creating all of that flash and all that stuff. So how do you become the center of the football world all the time? Do things like this.
1: Yeah.
0: like, you know, try to bring NFL guys in. Put Sam Leavitt as doubtful when you're going back to Ole Miss. This is a bit of a contrarian take. Everyone's going to talk about the emotional return and the environment and how difficult it will be for LSU to go to Oxford and play Ole Miss. Colin, LSU has a massive advantage in this game. Nobody knows Pete Golding and Trinidad Chambliss better than Lane Kiffin. You don't think Lane Kiffin has something dialed up in his game plan for the first five or six snaps against Pete Golding's defense, knowing exactly what Pete will want to do, what the weaknesses in those coverages are? He knows him probably better than Pete knows himself. Same can be said for Trinidad Chambliss. For last year, the entire season, on Thursday and Friday, Trinidad Chambliss sat with Lane Kiffin and told him what he was comfortable with, liked in the game plan, and what he was not comfortable with, what he didn't like in the game plan. Therefore, Lane likely knows Trinidad Chambliss better than Trinidad knows himself as a quarterback. So in my estimation, I understand the environment's going to be crazy. And if Leavitt is healthy, which I assume that he is, I think LSU has a massive advantage in this game.
1: I agree. A couple years ago when I kept saying, just wait on Sam Darnold, wait on Sam Darnold.
0: My dog, someone at the door.
1: That worries me. I started talking USC Rutgers and the underdog started barking. That could be some.
0: That's right.
1: You know what? What's your dog's name?
0: Ralphie, of course. What else would I name my dog?
1: All right.
0: Here comes Ralphie.
1: I just want to say this. Maybe Rutgers isn't the best test. I want the audience and you, Klatt, specific. I see where you have them ranked. Take a look at that defensive line at USC. Those are Sunday bodies, my friend.
0: I get it. Wayful, by the way, is one of the best young defensive ends I've seen in college football in a long time. He's excellent. And yes, they're getting healthier up front. I don't love that they gave up 30 points last week. I don't, off of a shutout. So they've been a little up and down. The fourth quarter of week one, got away from them. They were dominant against Fresno State. They give up 30, a week ago. I'm bullish on this team. You and I have both been bullish and we get hammered. Everyone's like, you guys, USC, ULA guy. Listen, they can run it. Maiava is putting together a season that you can look at and you're like, that's a Heisman caliber season.
1: Absolutely.
0: To start. That's what he's putting together.
1: With a bunch of freshman wide receiver. He doesn't have any veterans. They're all kids.
0: Caden Dixon Wyatt is a true freshman. The tight end, Bowman, is a true freshman. And the best one of all is this Trent Mosley. This guy is fabulous. He played for Carson Palmer right down near me.
1: He did
0: at Santa Margarita. And I can tell you this, every USC fan around me down here, I live in Orange County. They all were telling me all summer, wait till you watch Trent Mosley. And they were right. This kid is absolutely outstanding. I think USC is real. And now I look at their schedule a lot differently than I did to start the year. I thought that the Oregon game would be really tough. Now it doesn't look quite as difficult. They've got them at home and they are going to go to Washington. Washington does not look very good. They are banged up right now. So that game doesn't look quite like it did. There's a real good chance that you're going to see USC. If they continue to play well, there's a good chance they're going to be in that whiteout October 10th at Penn State as an undefeated and they'll be five or six in the country.
1: All right. That's did a little pivot to the right side of that discussion. I do appreciate that. They're good. All right, Klatt, good luck this week, buddy. Great seeing you.
0: Yeah, great to see you as well, man. Have a good day.
1: That was a little, when the dog started barking when I talked Rutgers USC.
2: It was a sign.
1: It was a sign.
2: Clearly.
1: Rutgers will play very good early.
2: For a quarter.
1: For first two drives.
2: Oh, jeez. Okay.
1: Then things will unravel under the force and speed of USC.
2: Okay.
1: Tomorrow, Blazing Five Picks. Herdline News is next in LA. 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
16: 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Lionel Messi scored his 100th goal for Inter Miami in the team's 2-0 win over Cruz Azul in the Campeones Cup Wednesday night at New Stadium. The annual cup pitched together the reigning MLS Cup champ and Liga MX champ. It was also Inter Miami's new head coach Christian Gonzalez's first win as their head coach. The brand new WTGL Golf League releasing its schedule on Wednesday. The league will debut Sunday, November 8th with LA versus New York at 3 p.m. Notably, there's a doubleheader that will air on WPBF 25 Sunday, November 29th, starting at 1, Boston versus New York, followed by Detroit versus Atlanta. If you're looking for some local collegiate soccer action this week, the FAU women's soccer team hosting Charlotte conference opener tonight at 7 at the FAU Soccer Stadium. 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And the Florida Panthers opening training camp today. 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
1: If you could pick the National League teams you wanted in the playoffs, you take Dodgers, Cubs, Braves, Phillies. I mean, there's
2: Mets.
1: Yeah, I probably ideally, you know, you can't count on them
2: ever.
1: Yeah, they're like a really rich version of the Cleveland Browns. You can remember the occasional great team.
2: But mostly it's a factory of sadness.
1: Yeah, that's a good way to put it. J-Mac with the news.
17: No. Turn on the news. This is the Herdline News.
1: Always have the money in the payroll, it feels like. I mean, the Wilpons aren't the Coens, right? Coens got a lot of money.
2: Yeah, they do. Let's go to the Cowboys, Colin. They didn't do much offensively in the opener against the Giants. They were pretty bad defensively. But George Pickens said the team has a big mindset in store for this Commanders team on Sunday on Fox.
18: Definitely urgent because it's a division game, such as the Giants was too. But definitely just be on your P's and Q's. I think that's the mindset that people are more honing in now.
1: Yeah, they're just a lot of gaffes defensively. Couldn't really run the ball. Like, there are certain teams that came out. The Rams were one of these. The Cowboys were one of these. Denver, I'm not sure what they were trying to do. Like, what? Denver didn't run the ball in the first half, so they weren't creating that, and they didn't get Jalen Waddle involved. They weren't throwing the ball deep down the field. It's like, guys, you're just calling plays. Shanahan doesn't just call plays. There's an intention to it. You can see what he's trying to do. You know, Andy Reid, by the way, Kenneth Walker, you could see eight plays
2: setting stuff up.
1: We're going to be physical, and we're going to take the game out of the left tackle's responsibility. We're going to run the ball.
2: Does part of you, just a little part, root for Washington this week? Cowboys go 0-2 and they become irrelevant. We don't got to talk about them because it's going to be another 30 years.
1: I tend to think when you play that badly in a big game, you tend to bounce back. I think they'll play well. And I think, did Philadelphia maybe just shut it down offensively?
2: I think it was 21-3 or 21-6.
1: Yeah, and so it's like that Washington looks better than they are. And Washington also is thin. So if they have injuries, they're not a deep. Some of these teams, you know, I mean, the Seattle or Philadelphia, Baltimore could suffer a couple injuries. They got really good, you know, auxiliary people.
2: All right, let's go to an interesting team, and that's the Atlanta Falcons. Colin, have you followed this injury this week? My gosh, Cooper Rush is dinged up. Michael Penix is close to a return. According to a report, the doctors have cleared Penix. He's good to go. But it seems to be a mental thing with Penix. He's not ready to commit to starting yet. And somebody asked him, hey, Patrick Mahomes got his ACL repaired. You know, he's back. What about you? Here's Penix.
19: I've got more done to my knee than he got. So if you look at me after my first ACL surgery in 2018, I was back in 6 months, you know, but this is my third one. I don't have the same, you know, tendons and stuff to use for this ACL graft. We're working. I'm close. I know I've been saying that, but it's just a couple technical things that I want to hit, some goals that I have, you know, that I want to achieve before, you know, I do stuff put out on that field.
1: Yeah, I don't have a problem with that. He knows his body.
2: This is so bad. So according to this story, right? So he's had the ACL repairs twice already. So he has no tendon left. They had to use his quadriceps tendon to put in his ACL this time, Colin. This is not good. And it's like a mental hurdle. You know, when I know some guys who popped their Achilles playing hoops, and they don't want to come back. It was such a long road to recovery. Now, imagine Penix going through this twice and having to do a third time.
1: Yeah, I know.
2: I feel bad for the guy because he was great at Washington. We love watching him.
1: Big kid, good arm, soft touch, great deep ball.
2: Just a good human being.
1: And by the way, could still move despite the surgeries. He could move a little bit.
2: Yeah.
1: More pocket than mobile, but could move. This is one of those, I think, you know, I thought it was going to work. I thought Stefanski was perfect, but, you know, not all. It doesn't feel like J.J. McCarthy, where I don't think he had the physical tools, and I think he lacked confidence. I think with Penix, it's like he's injured.
2: Yeah. And these top 10 quarterbacks are 50-50, right? I mean, Bo Nix kind of sort of hit, but now we don't know. McCarthy, no. And Penix, I mean, kind of got to say no, right?
1: Well, Jaden Daniels, we know Drake May and Caleb are fine.
2: Let's slow down. Jaden Daniels won some games, NFC Championship.
1: Won some games. That's the new standard?
2: Well, what do you expect? Well, he's in year three.
1: Mitch Trubisky got to the playoffs. What do you mean won some games?
2: What do you want from him? It's year three.
1: I want available every week.
2: He's
1: every week.
2: Now. He's had a couple injuries like last Joe Burrow. Let's not hold it against Daniels. By the way, is this game going to make the Blazing Five Panthers Falcons?
1: Oh, yeah. My second favorite pick.
2: So I saw a stat. Bryce Young, favorite on the road, 0-9 against the spread. Like, are you sure you want to lay points with Bryce Young? You can't just go into Atlanta and pick up an easy dub.
1: Yeah, I think you can. who's ever said that?
2: I just did. All right. I wanted to chew up a lot of time with the Falcons because now they want to talk about some baseball and your guy, PCA.
1: Oh, my God.
2: Ahead, get excited. Get out of your system.
1: Do you have a couple of jacks last night?
2: I don't know. Apparently, he was 3-for-4, 2 dingers, a home run, a triple, RBI,
1: Fielder in baseball, too.
2: He's pretty good. The guy's on fire. He's going to win the MVP. Congrats.
1: Bang.
2: So, apparently, we have the call of his second home run, which sent Wrigley into a tizzy.
20: Swinging and driving, right field, that's back. He's done it again. 2 home runs, have a night, PCA. PCA, your MVP. Wow.
1: And their shaky bullpen in September.
2: Yeah, they have the stat. But let me go to this PCA
1: little
2: thing.
1: Better.
2: Okay, SGA has a ring to it, right?
1: Yeah.
2: PCA, doesn't that kind of sound like an insurance company? Like PCA, do we need a better nickname for it? The guy's a stud. Can you come up with something better than PCA?
1: I think that's going to stick.
2: Okay. All right. Well, you're the Chicago guy, so it does feel like postseason baseball.
1: America's best baseball city, having quite a year.
2: What's happening in the Bronx?
1: No, please. Go remember it was City Field. How many people there this?
2: I said the Bronx, the Yankees.
1: Well, the Yankees win a lot. It's easy to be a good fan when you win all the time.
2: All right, so are the Cubs getting out of the first round?
1: Yes, because their bullpen's had a pretty good September.
2: All right, so you owe me a few steak dinners at this point. I will do triple or nothing. I'll give it to you. I don't think the Cubs get out of the first round. I'm going blind. Doesn't matter
1: the National League is stacked. Milwaukee's great. Dodgers, Cubs, Braves, Phillies. National League is so much deeper than the American League.
2: Okay. There you go. We did 2 minutes on the Cubs.
1: Started throwing some baseball at me. Watch out. Yeah,
2: wasn't my choice. I know you like PCA. The staff's like, hey, let's give Coward a layup. Let's give him a little meatball over the middle. Knock it out of the park.
1: You got anything else?
2: I think we're good. I think we're good.
1: All right, J-Mac with the news.
21: Well, that's the news.
22: And thanks for stopping by.
21: The Herd Line News.
1: So Greg Cosell and I, we had him on an hour ago, hour and a half ago. He saw what I saw. It's not a criticism. It's just that Greg Cosell was talking about Caleb, the 59 points. Everybody's like, it's great. Well, it was very impressive. But there was a lot of stuff off script, and Greg Cosell talked about that.
23: He might have lost weight, but he's still very strong. He's faster than people think. You know, he's not Lamar in his prime, but he's faster than people think. Obviously, he can make ridiculous throws, but he still does not quite play within the structure that my sense is Ben Johnson really wants. You can almost say the same things to some extent about Patrick Mahomes and Josh Allen, and you're not going to say to either one of those guys, hey, I don't want you to ever run. You know, so in some ways, you probably just, you talk about it, but you don't tell him, hey, don't run. You live with it.
1: Yeah, I mean, when something works, it works. What you, and I also think it's very difficult. It doesn't matter. Somebody once told me, if you have a great voice, you're going to sing. You're going to sing in the shower. You're going to sing in the car. You're going to sing when you go out. You want to go to karaoke bars because you have a great voice. When you can move like Caleb Williams, it's just, and you're so instinctive on when to move, you're going to take off because you've had success your whole life doing it. And even in the NFL, the way he runs now, I mean, he lost weight for a reason. He wanted to get faster, meaning he wanted to, he didn't do it. You know, he didn't do Ozempic. The reason he did it was to be faster. Like a lot of guys put on weight, they put on pudding because they're getting banged up. Caleb went the opposite. Caleb's like, I'm going to get hit less. I'm going to move more. So it's, you know, and he, look how fast he is. I mean, he's so effective. I thought the most impressive, two most impressive things about the Bears, Colston Loveland did not have a catch, which is remarkable. And the second thing was Ben Johnson and Caleb after both saying, yeah, we didn't play that great. Probably as bad as we'll play for a while. So I think in the NFL, I said it earlier, I tend to bet or move against the audience. So when a team scores 59, it's like you're not repeating that. When the Texans defense gives up that many yards and points, that's not going to happen again. I think like there are certain times in a season you just picked a bad spot. Like Cincinnati going to Houston after the Texans played their worst game defensively, I don't have the numbers in front of me. It may be one of the, they were gashed more than they have been in a couple of years. That's a tough spot for Cincinnati to walk into. The Texans are going to be surly. They were embarrassed. For them, it's not losing. It's, we didn't play to even close to our standard. So I would not want to be Cincinnati going into the Texans this weekend. It was the most, our staff just found this. I was trying to think top of my head, when's the last time the Texans got singed? I couldn't come up with it. It was the most explosive plays allowed in the D'Amico Ryans era, 25% explosive play rate allowed. Now, again, it's Josh Allen, but that's a lot. I mean, last year, they had Josh Allen's number for several years. They shut Stafford and the Rams down last year. So here's the week two schedule. Okay, J-Mac, I want one upset. I am going to throw out, as of today,
2: when you say you want one upset, it can't be like a 1.5
1: no,
2: point
1: no.
2: spread.
1: No, no. Colts go to Kansas City
2: in primetime.
1: After being humiliated, they go in primetime 28-27.
2: Damn, that's risky. Can I take the Jets? +3.5?
1: Oh, that's an upset.
2: I mean, anytime I pick them, they lose. So, it's, you know. But that's maybe the best Fox game all weekend.
1: Oh, it's a fascinating game. Listen, Vikings Bears on Fox is going to be great.
2: I think, you know, I like the Bucks a lot. Like, I'm taking them in Survivor. You think the Browns could pull an upset or no? Second straight game in Florida for the Browns. Deshaun Watson, last stand. Baker revenge on Cleveland. I think the Bucks are safe, right? 8.5 is a big number, but.
1: Yeah, and also they had a lot of turnovers. That won't happen again.
2: Yeah.
1: Baker's not going to fumble it that many times.
2: Yeah. JETS.
1: I've always believed performance comes down to focus. 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
25: On Fox. I'm Dan Patrick, and this is Above the Noise. Thursday Night Football has spent years as the NFL's running joke. Great, more football. Then you check the schedule, and it's Panthers-Browns. This season, they may have finally hit the jackpot. It starts tonight, Lions-Bills. Schedule barely lets up. Buccaneers-Cowboys, Seahawks-Broncos, Patriots-Bears, Jags-Ravens, Chiefs-Rams. Al Michaels has to be thrilled. Of course, September schedules come with a little bit of an expiration date. Injuries happen. Contenders collapse. Teams we expected to matter inevitably don't. That December matchup that looks great today might be meaningless by kickoff. That's the problem for December. Right now, the NFL has given Thursday night something that they often lack. Games you would actually choose to watch on Sunday. So enjoy it while we can. Thursday night football has been the punchline forever. This year, at least on paper, it looks like the NFL has decided to spoil us. I'm Dan Patrick, and this is Above the Noise.
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33: 3, 2, 1, go! What's going on, everyone? Welcome to another hour of the Andy Slater Show on this Thursday, September 17th, 2026. I'm looking forward to the weekend. Started to feel like Friday was the beginning of the weekend, but now with football back, it seems like we're at pre-weekend status right now. You got a college game tonight. You got the NFL game tonight with the Bills opening up their new stadium, taking on Detroit. The Dolphins, they're out west. They've been there since they faced the Raiders last Sunday. Now they'll take on the San Francisco 49ers this coming Sunday. The University of Miami football team on their way to North Carolina, flying into Greensboro. They will be facing Wake Forest tomorrow night. We've got ourselves a full house of football to enjoy this weekend. I cannot wait. And that's why during football season, Thursday feels like the beginning of the weekend, because the party's beginning this evening. You're going to watch that NFL game unless you've got some other plans with a significant other. I hope not. Come on, it's football season. You're busy on Thursday. You're busy on Saturdays. You're busy on Sunday. And you're busy on Monday night. That's just the way it goes until February. And then you're busy this coming year on Valentine's Day. I almost said this year, but you know what I meant. This coming year, February 14th. Sorry, honey. I got the Super Bowl to watch. If you want to go out to breakfast, that's fine. This might be an upcoming year where breakfast is the popular thing to do on Valentine's Day. Or a brunch. That's actually not so bad. Maybe restaurants should do that. Do a football Sunday big game brunch. Maybe some restaurant owners and managers, they're tuned in right now. They're like, you know what? I'm going to bring that up to my boss. Now, if you're the owner, you're the boss. But if you're the manager, you're going to bring it up to your boss. I just heard Slater with a great idea. Let's do a big game brunch. And it even sounds good. Big game brunch. And you get to go out with your honey on Valentine's Day for breakfast. Cook up some eggs, hash browns, whatever nice potatoes, grits. I'm sure the Hard Rock will do something like that because they've always got a great Sunday brunch. It's just so much food. You got to be really hungry. I'm hungry for football. We got week two tonight. I will be watching that. I'll be wagering on it, of course. And if you want to see all of my exclusive content, well, the majority of my exclusive content, you could be a close friend of mine on Instagram. Just send me a DM and I will send you the details. Now, there's other things going on besides football. And no, not the football with a U. Remember the fake football that we watched for a month and a half? It was exciting, the World Cup. And last night, I saw some clips from Inter Miami. It looked like they won the World Cup or something. Messi got his 100th goal in pink and black. It was a header. Inter Miami last night, in that kind of football, beat Cruz Azul 2-0. And with that win, Inter Miami won some made-up cup. And they were really excited. They were popping champagne. They got up on the stage. I'm thinking to myself, what cup is it that they just won? Like the Florida Panthers, they win the Stanley Cup. Inter Miami, I know they won the championship last year. And then I think the entire team went straight to the airport and flew out of town. There was no parade or anything. But what the heck is it that Inter Miami just won? I had to look up this made-up cup, and I might have time to discuss it a little bit later on. It's more of a joke than anything, but who doesn't love a good joke? Some of you might think I've done many segments that are jokes. I don't think they're jokes, but everybody's got their own opinion. My opinion right now is it's football season, and that's what should be discussed for the most part. However, we've got hockey season about to start. The Florida Panthers, they hit the ice this morning in Fort Lauderdale to begin the world's shortest training camp. It's like 11 days.
8: their season begins in 12 days from now. They just hit the ice as a team together this morning. And I was watching a video clip on social media. The clip I saw was taken by Casey Hintz from WPLG Local 10. She loves hockey. And she was out there videoing Barkov. And of course, Barkov, unfortunately, as we know, went down last training camp immediately. The first time he hit the ice like realistically and was out for the season. And I'm watching this video, and on her tweet, it says, "Make sure you watch all the way to the end because my heart almost dropped," something to that extent. So I'm like, okay, I'm going to watch it to the end. And I'm not going to lie, I forwarded it kind of towards the end because I don't have 37 seconds to watch an entire clip. None of us do nowadays. We barely have 3 or 7 seconds, let alone 37. You want me to sit here and watch a 37-second clip? Not going to happen. So I forwarded it to about 25. I'm like, okay, 12 seconds. You got me for that. And I see Barkov on the ice, and then he falls. Like, his knee goes to the ice. I'm like, oh, my gosh. But he got up, and he was okay. I guess day one of an 11-day training camp. I'm sure Barkov's been skating a lot, but whatever it was on the ice, whatever happened, he fell, and it was no big deal. Thank gosh, because I can only imagine the reporters and writers who were there and saw that. The first thing you think of is, no, not again. And it made me think about just put this dude in a bubble until the regular season starts, which will be in 12 days from now. It's amazing how short training camp is for NHL teams. It's the first year that this has started. I brought it up a few times. I talked about it yesterday. I'll probably discuss it a little bit more right now and coming up because this is not something we see in any sport. Basketball, you have a few weeks, you got preseason games, and then you're starting your season. You're like, okay, I can't wait to get this over with so we can move on to the real stuff. Players and staff are thinking that. Fans are thinking that. Like, let's go. I've heard enough about practices and camp and preseason. Football, it's a month. At least. Actually, more. It's almost close to a month and a half. Plus, you have all these OTAs before that. And baseball spring training in a normal year, the upcoming season probably won't be normal because of an impending lockout. But spring training, pitchers and catchers are reporting in the middle of February. And then you've got all your spring games, the Cactus League in Arizona, the Grapefruit League right here in Florida. And the baseball regular season starts at the end of March. So you're looking at more than a month for that. But now in the National Hockey League, it's 12 days. And I don't even think it's fair to say 12 days because on that 12th day, you're flying to the city where you're going to play your first game, or you've got the day off to get ready for your first game, whatever it may be. If you're on the road, it's definitely a travel day. And that's how the Florida Panthers season is going to begin. On the road in Raleigh, I will be there. Carolina Hurricanes fans, they're going to come out strong to watch that banner get raised. It should be a great atmosphere, and I hope Carolina loses. I hope all them fans leave that arena, and they're like, not the best start to the season. But seeing the banner go up was nice, and we're not going to go see it next year go up unless we're going to go to Florida, where they'll raise it once again there. I'm very hopeful. I'm confident that the Florida Panthers will do very well. Something else I'm confident in, I'm trying to think if I should say this or not. Let me check my Hard Rock Bet app, because there is a wager on there. It's a future, and if you look at the Canes, our Canes, the Miami football Hurricanes, if you look at their odds to win the national championship, let me pull this up here. At last check, and again, I'm going to check again right now while I'm speaking to you, multitasking. At last check, they were 8-1. They're still 8-1. But let me give you a little bit of advice. This probably won't make a difference. If you're going to take the Canes at 8-1 to win the national championship, there's also a wager for the winning conference to win the national championship. So you could take the Big Ten to win the national championship, and then you get all the teams in the Big Ten, no matter who it is. Now, that's a huge favorite. But on that list of the winning conference to win the national championship is the ACC. And the ACC is also 8-1. While your wagering ticket may not look as sexy, it's not going to say Miami Hurricanes, but the Canes to win the national championship, they're 8-1. The ACC, a team within that conference to win the national championship, is also 8-1. You would think it would only be the University of Miami that would come out of the ACC, but why would you not take the ACC to win the national title at 8-1, and you get every ACC team just in case? Why would you not take that over the University of Miami with the same odds? So there's a little tip for you. If you're thinking about taking the Canes to win the title, you might as well take the entire conference, the ACC, to win the title. There is a bet, though, that I'm not going to say here on the airwaves just yet because I have not wagered on it. And while I really do like all of you, I'm big fans of this audience, and all of you are great, and you deserve the best, I feel like I don't want the odds on what I want to wager on to go down before I actually take it, because I was being nice to all of you. So I'm going to be selfish. I'm allowed to be that way, especially when it comes to life, because I don't have a significant other. I'm going to be selfish with this wager, and I'm not going to tell anybody about it yet because I have not taken it. I do plan to take this by tomorrow. Once I take it, I will tell you guys on the air, and I will post it on Twitter/X and Instagram for everybody, not just close friends, for everyone. I promise you I will do that, but I'm not going to do it until tomorrow because I need to take the wager first, and I'm going to go pretty heavy on this too. I'm not going to say anything more about it. I don't want to tease you guys. I'm just giving you a heads up to look out for it tomorrow afternoon. If it's before the show, then you'll see it online first, but I'm ready for it. I almost did it today, but I'm like, no, let me wait until tomorrow. I could also wait until tomorrow before I officially start the program, but I'm not going to wait that long. I've already been talking for about 14 minutes, and I have so much material in front of me, I haven't gotten to any of it yet, and that's because I can't until this hour officially begins.
2: It's time to shuffle up and deal.
8: I feel like I need to discuss something one more time before I move on to football. And I don't want anybody to forget about this. It's important. We're going to be excited about it for quite some time. We'll be excited about it, I think, all the way until the middle of June. And that is Florida Panther season. The vibe that I get from hearing all the stuff out of camp yesterday when it was just media day, and then being on the ice this morning, not me, but the team, hearing everything coming out of Fort Lauderdale, where Panthers camp is, the interviews, the way the team is presenting themselves at this point in time, they are all really excited, just like I am, to have the opportunity to go at it again. We always hear from coaches. Here in South Florida, we have Eric Spoelstra. We have Jeff Hafley. Thank gosh, not hearing from Mike McDaniel anymore. And, that was boring. Spo's kind of monotone.

representative of his team, the front-facing part of the Florida Panthers franchise. If you ask me, okay, Slater, you're talking about this. Was there something specific he said that makes you excited? No. I can't say there was something specific. It was just his entire vibe. That's why I'm bringing this up. He said many things, little things, kind of taking you inside what the Florida Panthers are thinking right now with a much shorter training camp in the National Hockey League. But as far as his vibe and the excitement, it's all there, and I'm so ready for it. The thing with hockey and basketball is that you have, in both leagues, 8 teams per conference getting into the playoffs. So for some people, it's hard to like get up for this because you know you just got to be a top 8 team in the conference. And heck, now in the NBA, you have a chance if you're in the top 10, but you got to go through that play-in tournament. So some people don't get too excited. You're like, wake me up when the playoffs are about to start. Just make sure my team is healthy, and if we're pretty good, we're going to get a spot. That's how some people feel. But Paul Maurice did make it clear yesterday that things are a little different for every team now. He can't speak about what other teams are doing, but he could speak about what the Florida Panthers have going on. Not just with a shorter training camp, but the fact that they were not in the playoffs last year. Think about their previous 4 seasons consecutively. If you go back to 4 years ago, they were in the Stanley Cup final. They lost. Then they won the Stanley Cup. Then they won the Stanley Cup. Then they were at home because they missed the playoffs. And as Paul Maurice said, it's been a while since they've been able to get excited about the regular season because they've been so focused on their objectives. They've been so focused on keeping the cup in Broward County and, of course, taking it all around the world and into the water, right in the ocean. And because of that, because of being so focused on keeping the cup, maybe some of the ride along the way was lost. It's funny how a disaster of a year like the Panthers had last season will humble a group and a coach and that coach's entire staff and all the players. While the Panthers had their longest summer in a really long time, they had to be dying to get back on the ice. Like, sure, they enjoyed the summer, they got fresh legs, but when you're closer to the regular season, you're like, I want to get back out there right now. We need to prove ourselves. To me, the long summer served its function, which was for everybody to get healthy, for everyone to have fresh legs, and that is the ultimate thing you need. Losing Barkov last year, which Paul Maurice said explains what happened last season. It's not an excuse. It's an explanation. Guys getting healthy plus adding a little bit to the roster, getting Brady Tkachuk in, getting to see how the Tkachuks play when they're together, if they're on the ice at the same time but still on the same squad. All of that. And now you have a team that's healthy, a team that's hungry, and that's really good. To me, I expect nothing less than a really good season from the Panthers. It definitely would not shock me if they were back in the Stanley Cup final. They should be there. They simply have too many good players. You go up and down the roster, they should be in the Stanley Cup final. You go up and down the Dolphins roster, they should be in contention for the first pick in the NFL draft. It's the same thing with a different result, just going up and down that roster, seeing the talent you have on it. Even though you still have talent, it's not a shoe-in. You do need some luck. You saw it in the years of past, a run to the title, especially in a physical sport like hockey.
You got to have.

0: have a little puck luck. You got to have a healthy team luck. And this team, we know they're capable of winning it all. They've done it twice. They did it 2 years in a row. The only season recently they didn't do it is when they were not healthy. But going back 4 years to when they took on Vegas in the Stanley Cup final and lost, I've said it before and I'll say it again. Sometimes you got to lose to learn how to win. And I think that's what happened with this group. They got a great general manager. Just like I hope the Dolphins now have a great general manager. Maybe they do. Can John Eric Sullivan be just as good as Bill Zito? Plus, Bill Zito, as good as he is, I'm sure he's learned along the way. There's little lessons that you learn every year about the group you have, about the way they function, how you can move forward. This season, even though last year was a huge disappointment, this season, because of last year, may actually turn out to be really good. I'm talking about the regular season. Like one of their best regular seasons ever, maybe, because of what happened last year. I'm looking forward to it. Plus, we get two extra games, an 84-game schedule instead of 82. And I've said the word dynasty a few times over the past couple of years. I think the Panthers are so close to officially being a dynasty. Their window is wide open right now with all the talent they have. You got to win cups. They've won two of them. They re-signed guys. They kept most of their dudes. They made additions. I know Bob is no longer a Panther, and that one may hurt. But I am a fan of Jacob Markstrom. Are they a true dynasty right now? You can't officially say they are, but if they come back after what happened last season and win the cup again this year, three cups in 4 years, four Stanley Cup final appearances in five, that would be a dynasty. It would be a dynasty with a speed bump in between. Hopefully all the bad luck got out of the way last season. And I don't think Paul Maurice is going to be afraid to be audacious here as he sets the goals. I think Paul Maurice is quite comfortable with reaching for big things. Paul Maurice is not a 1-0 guy. He's about becoming a dynasty. I think it's a really big thing. And on top of that, as teams pick up new players along the way, for instance, the Panthers getting Brady Tkachuk, having that new blood, it's important because that keeps the hunger. The guys want to win who are in it for the first time. Like, I'm joining this group. Wow, I'm all in right now. So adding to a great team is important, just like the Panthers did. Bob, that subtraction, I don't know how that's going to play out. I hope it plays out well. He was such a good Florida Panther. He was so cool, calm, and collected. The dude was in net, and he was just completely chill. And the Florida Panthers benefited from that. Here's something you can benefit from. My 17th annual Football Pick'em Challenge. 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
6: Buckle up. Helmets on. Whoa. Here's Andy Slater.
0: I was just talking about the Stanley Cup and the Florida Panthers getting back on the ice, going for the Stanley Cup once again. We got many months to go before they can win that thing. They'll be in it, though. They'll be in it. And when I say in it, I'm talking about the playoffs this year as opposed to last year. But what about this other cup? Yeah, I want to get to football. I want to get to the Canes. I want to get to the Dolphins. It's football season. But what about this other cup, the other football cup? Inter Miami, they just remain comedy. First of all, they hire a new head coach. They waited for more than a month for him to be their coach because he couldn't get a visa. Finally, comes in last night to manage a made-up sort of cup, whatever it was. Now, it was cool to see Lionel Messi head one in. That almost never happens. It was off a nice cross from Suarez. Inter Miami last night beats Cruz Azul, or is it Azul Cruz? It's a team, not a person. Messi and Inter Miami win another trophy. What trophy this was? The Campeones Cup? I had to look it up because I had no idea. This cup, do you know how many teams compete for this cup? Two. One from MLS, which would be the champion from last season, and then the champ from one of the leagues in Mexico. I don't know how many leagues they have there, but one of them. And that would be Cruz Azul. And it's one game. One game for the cup. So it's two teams, one game, going for the championship. Of course, all championships are just two teams, but it's just one game. It's not some big tournament to win this cup. Okay. They were excited. They were celebrating. Champagne all over the place. Getting up on the big stage. After the match, Apple TV, they're interviewing the goalkeeper, St. Clair. And he was asked about Messi. He said, oh, he's the best. He's such a champ. He gets the guys fired up. He even gave a pregame talk last night. Credit to the Apple interviewer, because they actually asked a follow-up question, which is great. And the question was, oh, that's cool. What did Messi say? Good question. Fired everybody up pregame. What did he say? Well, the goalkeeper who was being interviewed said, well, the translation from Spanish to English is a little rough, but basically he said, let's go win. I just laughed. Just always something with them. Going crazy about winning a cup where it was two teams in one game and that was it. All right, have as many celebrations as you want and go enjoy yourself. But to me, and probably to all of you, it's about American football. It's not about winning all different types of cups, made-up cups, and all sorts of different cups. Like in the NBA, now we have the NBA Cup. It's a mid-season tournament. Some of us understand it a little bit. The majority of us don't understand it at all. We just know that some games during the regular season are played on a court with a lot of colors, which is supposed to signify to the audience, hey, this is a more important game. It's for the NBA Cup to qualify. I'm a fan of the NBA Cup because it's something different. It's cool to have during the middle of the season. I dig it. At first, I wasn't sure. But there's no way in the world I can keep up with all these cups in soccer and imaginary cups. Just, oh, let's award a cup so we can have another celebration. It seemed like they were celebrating more than winning the MLS Cup. But hey, go have fun. I'm not against fun. I like laughter, and I had some laughter watching that last night. Now, if you want to have fun, might I suggest heading on over to Rachel's in Palm Beach, because at Rachel's, you will be surrounded by gorgeous women, not only all night, but during the day as well. Rachel's opens at 3 p.m. They've got a great steakhouse that is first class. In fact, on Sunday and Monday nights, if you want to watch football at Rachel's, they've got this state-of-the-art brand new screen. It was installed just a few months ago. I was over there and saw it myself. You could watch a football game, and in their first-class steakhouse and throughout the club, they will serve you a steak for 50% off from 7 to 11 p.m. during football season. You've got the best view in town in that steakhouse, and no matter where you are at Rachel's, you will have an incredible view. It looks better than ever. For those of you who don't know, Rachel's is located off I-95 and 45th Street in West Palm Beach. You want to watch a game there? Great. You want to have a fantastic meal while you're watching the game? Even better. And then best of all, you will be entertained by beautiful women all night long and also during the day because they open at 3 p.m. Take my word for it. Spoil yourself and enjoy yourself at Rachel's in West Palm.
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8: Are you ready? I'm ready. Are you ready? Ready for what? I'm ready for some football. I'm ready for the game tonight. I'm ready for the game tomorrow, which will be the Canes. I'm ready for my football Sunday. This is such a great time of the year. Next month's going to be even better because we got the baseball postseason. We got basketball. We got hockey. We're going to have it all. This is going to be so much fun. It's going to be a lot of fun because we've got some good teams in town, and that includes the team that plays tomorrow night against Wake Forest, the University of Miami. Yesterday, you may have seen the news that the Miami Hurricanes signed a deal with Nike. I hear so many people after that deal signed and it's the talk of the internet, at least in South Florida. Oh, who cares what they wear? Whatever. They're wearing a jersey. It's the University of Miami. That's who you're representing. Why does it matter if it's Adidas or Reebok or Nike? Just go win. Not just do it, just go win. Well, here's the thing. This is why I feel like it's a bit important. This deal is reportedly worth $200 million over 10 years. Tua's contract was what? I'm not a math major, but I do like math. It was my favorite subject in school. $200 million over 10 years, that means $20 million a year to the university, at least on an average. I don't know if more is paid at the beginning or in the end, but on average, that's $20 million a year. Think about the world of college sports as it is right now. Big time revenue. Where is that money going to be spent? It is a huge revenue stream for the University of Miami. Regardless of how it is spent, how it can be spent, where it will be spent, it's money coming in. And Mario Cristobal, who signed a contract extension, his deal, it's already paying for itself. The type of money that Mario Cristobal is now getting into the University of Miami because of the way he's recruited, because of the way he's coached, because of the U's success, the talent that they're bringing in today's college football market, his contract pays for itself. The University of Miami was not going to get that kind of deal under Manny Diaz. Getting to the national championship, being top five, being the U again, having all these great players, having Heisman Trophy candidates, that is what Nike is paying for. It's not because they think the University of Miami baseball team is due for a good season. And I pose this question to the people who think athletic apparel is whatever, who cares. I ask you this. Would you rather be the team that has the $200 million Nike deal, or would you rather be a fan of the school that's complaining about the school that has the $200 million Nike deal? I think the answer is obvious. If you're a hater of the Canes, then I know what you're going to say. But it's nice to have a big brand like that and big money like that saying, yeah, we want to be associated with your school. And additionally, the Canes right now are without an athletic director. Supposedly, they're still in the process of looking for an AD. And this all went down. Many things have gone down at UM without an AD in place. This kind of deal feels like it's a big one for an athletic director to do. But there's no true AD at UM right now. Even without a true AD, the machine just keeps on marching forward. Now, as far as the game tomorrow night, on the road against Wake Forest, Wake is a team that scored 38 points in each of their first two games, 38 and 38, not 38 combined, more like 76 combined. The Canes are 2-0, Wake Forest is 2-0. This isn't going to be a game that's supposed to be a cakewalk. It'd be nice if it turned into one, at least for Miami. This game could be seen as a bit of a trap on the road, facing a 2-0 team. With this Canes group, though, watching them the first two games of the year, not weighing who they were playing, just the team, their skills, I don't see how Wake is going to be able to keep up with them. It's going to be hard for any team other than maybe Notre Dame to keep up with them because Miami simply has too many playmakers on offense. And I would expect as the season goes on, they're going to see that they have more playmakers on the defensive side of the ball too. The defense hasn't shown a whole lot yet. And I say that about a defensive crew that has not given up a touchdown in their first two games. Yes, the opponents were not great, but still. I'm not being picky. I'm just saying that the D hasn't been like, wow, like the offense. And at the same time, they haven't given up a touchdown in their first two games. That will probably change tomorrow night. The one thing that is not changing, the amount of money up for grabs in the poker room at Seminole Hard Rock Hotel and Casino in Hollywood. 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

0: They went from Vegas straight to California, and Sunday they'll take on the 49ers. I was listening to what Jeff Hafley had to say yesterday. He was talking about their setup out west. He said they have a great layout. The guys are spending a lot of time together, hanging out. I hear that, and I'm thinking what Jeff Hafley has done here is not only spend Stephen Ross's money, which he should be doing because he's got plenty of it, but he's taken a very young, very rookie-laden team and essentially turned this one full week into another training camp slash team bonding activity. You have so many new faces. You're lacking a lot of veteran leadership. Yes, the Dolphins have some, but other teams have a heck of a lot more than they do. So why not make sure everybody's tight? Why not make sure they cultivate these types of relationships off the field that hopefully one day, maybe not this Sunday, actually definitely won't be this Sunday, but someday will translate onto the field. I think this turns a negative, which is starting your season with two road games out west, into something that you might see something productive come out of it down the line. Hopefully this benefits them in some type of way in the future. Hafley didn't just talk about their setup out west. He also discussed their next opponent, the 49ers, and he was a DB coach with the 49ers for a couple of years back about 10 years ago. So he knows the franchise. He talked about the relationship between Kyle Shanahan and John Lynch, their GM, sort of a model that he and Sully hope to have, that GM head coach partnership where you're working closely together to build a sustained winner, and they are closely aligned. Maybe that will help the Dolphins build faster instead of grabbing a coach or a GM who haven't worked together for a while. Well, that's all the time I've got for this hour. But if you missed anything, there's nothing to worry about. That's because the 4 p.m. hour comes your way next.
1: And I think they made it appear to be somewhat believable in the fashion of which the Bears did it.
2: 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I don't buy that for a second.
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0: What's going on, everyone? Welcome to another hour of the Andy Slater Show on this Thursday, September 17th, 2026. I'm looking forward to the weekend. Started to feel like Friday was the beginning of the weekend, but now with football back, It seems like we're at pre-weekend status right now. You got a college game tonight. You got the NFL game tonight with the Bills opening up their new stadium, taking on Detroit. The Dolphins, they're out west. They've been there since they faced the Raiders last Sunday. Now they'll take on the San Francisco 49ers this coming Sunday. The University of Miami football team on their way to North Carolina, flying into Greensboro. They will be facing Wake Forest tomorrow night. We've got ourselves a full house of football to enjoy this weekend. I cannot wait. And that's why during football season, Thursday feels like the beginning of the weekend, because the party's beginning this evening. You're going to watch that NFL game unless you've got some other plans with a significant other. I hope not. Come on, it's football season. You're busy on Thursday. You're busy on Saturdays. You're busy on Sunday. And you're busy on Monday night. That's just the way it goes until February. And then you're busy this coming year on Valentine's Day. I almost said this year, but you know what I meant. This coming year, February 14th. Sorry, honey. I got the Super Bowl to watch. If you want to go out to breakfast, that's fine. This might be an upcoming year where breakfast is the popular thing to do on Valentine's Day. Or a brunch. That's actually not so bad. Maybe restaurants should do that. Do a football Sunday big game brunch. Maybe some restaurant owners and managers, they're tuned in right now. They're like, you know what? I'm going to bring that up to my boss. Now, if you're the owner, you're the boss. But if you're the manager, you're going to bring it up to your boss. I just heard Slater with a great idea. Let's do a big game brunch. And it even sounds good. Big game brunch. And you get to go out with your honey on Valentine's Day for breakfast. Cook up some eggs, hash browns, whatever nice potatoes, grits. I'm sure the Hard Rock will do something like that because they've always got a great Sunday brunch. It's just so much food. You got to be really hungry. I'm hungry for football. We got week two tonight. I will be watching that. I'll be wagering on it, of course. And if you want to see all of my exclusive content, well, the majority of my exclusive content, you could be a close friend of mine on Instagram. Just send me a DM and I will send you the details. Now, there's other things going on besides football. And no, not the football with a U. Remember the fake football that we watched for a month and a half? It was exciting, the World Cup. And last night, I saw some clips from Inter Miami. It looked like they won the World Cup or something. Messi got his 100th goal in pink and black. It was a header. Inter Miami last night, in that kind of football, beat Cruz Azul 2-0. And with that win, Inter Miami won some made-up cup, and they were really excited. They were popping champagne. They got up on the stage. I'm thinking to myself, what cup is it that they just won? Like the Florida Panthers, they win the Stanley Cup. Inter Miami, I know they won the championship last year. And then I think the entire team went straight to the airport and flew out of town. There was no parade or anything. But what the heck is it that Inter Miami just won? I had to look up this made-up cup, and I might have time to discuss it a little bit later on. It's more of a joke than anything, but who doesn't love a good joke? Some of you might think I've done many segments that are jokes. I don't think they're jokes, but everybody's got their own opinion. My opinion right now is it's football season, and that's what should be discussed for the most part. However, we've got hockey season about to start. The Florida Panthers, they hit the ice this morning in Fort Lauderdale to begin the world's shortest training camp. It's like 11 days. Their season begins in 12 days from now. They just hit the ice as a team together this morning. And I was watching a video clip on social media. The clip I saw was taken by Casey Hintz from WPLG Local 10. She loves hockey. And she was out there videoing Barkov. And of course, Barkov, unfortunately, as we know, went down last training camp immediately. The first time he hit the ice like realistically and was out for the season. And I'm watching this video, and on her tweet, it says, "Make sure you watch all the way to the end because my heart almost dropped," something to that extent. So I'm like, okay, I'm going to watch it to the end. And I'm not going to lie, I forwarded it kind of towards the end because I don't have 37 seconds to watch an entire clip. None of us do nowadays. We barely have 3 or 7 seconds, let alone 37. You want me to sit here and watch a 37-second clip? Not going to happen. So I forwarded it to about 25. I'm like, okay, 12 seconds. You got me for that. And I see Barkov on the ice, and then he falls. Like, his knee goes to the ice. I'm like, oh, my gosh. But he got up, and he was okay. I guess day one of an 11-day training camp. I'm sure Barkov's been skating a lot, but whatever it was on the ice, whatever happened, he fell, and it was no big deal. Thank gosh, because I can only imagine the reporters and writers who were there and saw that. The first thing you think of is no, not again. And it made me think about just put this dude in a bubble until the regular season starts, which will be in 12 days from now. It's amazing how short training camp is for NHL teams. It's the first year that this has started. I brought it up a few times. I talked about it yesterday. I'll probably discuss it a little bit more right now and coming up because this is not something we see in any sport. Basketball, you have a few weeks, you got preseason games, and then you're starting your season. You're like, okay, I can't wait to get this over with so we can move on to the real stuff. Players and staff are thinking that. Fans are thinking that. Like, let's go. I've heard enough about practices and camp and preseason. Football, it's a month. At least. Actually, more. It's almost close to a month and a half. Plus, you have all these OTAs before that. And baseball spring training in a normal year, the upcoming season probably won't be normal because of an impending lockout. But spring training, pitchers and catchers are reporting in the middle of February. And then you've got all your spring games, the Cactus League in Arizona, the Grapefruit League right here in Florida. And the baseball regular season starts at the end of March. So you're looking at more than a month for that. But now in the National Hockey League, it's 12 days. And I don't even think it's fair to say 12 days because on that 12th day, you're flying to the city where you're going to play your first game, or you've got the day off to get ready for your first game, whatever it may be. If you're on the road, it's definitely a travel day. And that's how the Florida Panthers season is going to begin. On the road in Raleigh, I will be there. Carolina Hurricanes fans, they're going to come out strong to watch that banner get raised. It should be a great atmosphere, and I hope Carolina loses. I hope all them fans leave that arena, and they're like, not the best start to the season. But seeing the banner go up was nice, and we're not going to go see it next year go up unless we're going to go to Florida, where they'll raise it once again there. I'm very hopeful. I'm confident that the Florida Panthers will do very well. Something else I'm confident in, I'm trying to think if I should say this or not. Let me check my Hard Rock Bet app, because There is a wager on there. It's a future. And if you look at the Canes, our Canes, the Miami football Hurricanes, if you look at their odds to win the national championship, let me pull this up here. At last check, and again, I'm going to check again right now while I'm speaking to you, multitasking. At last check, they were 8-1. They're still 8-1. But let me give you a little bit of advice. This probably won't make a difference. If you're going to take the Canes at 8-1 to win the national championship, there's also a wager for the winning conference to win the national championship. So you could take the Big Ten to win the national championship, and then you get all the teams in the Big Ten, no matter who it is. Now, that's a huge favorite. But on that list of the winning conference to win the national championship is the ACC. And the ACC is also 8-1. While your wagering ticket may not look as sexy, it's not going to say Miami Hurricanes, but the Canes to win the national championship, they're 8-1. The ACC, a team within that conference to win the national championship, is also 8-1. You would think it would only be the University of Miami that would come out of the ACC, but why would you not take the ACC to win the national title at 8-1? And you get every ACC team, just in case. Why would you not take that over the University of Miami with the same odds? So there's a little tip for you. If you're thinking about taking the Canes to win the title, you might as well take the entire conference, the ACC, to win the title. There is a bet, though, that I'm not going to say here on the airwaves just yet because I have not wagered on it. And while I really do like all of you, I'm big fans of this audience, and all of you are great, and you deserve the best. I feel like I don't want the odds on what I want to wager on to go down before I actually take it because I was being nice to all of you. So I'm going to be selfish. I'm allowed to be that way, especially when it comes to life because I don't have a significant other. I'm going to be selfish with this wager, and I'm not going to tell anybody about it yet because I have not taken it. I do plan to take this by tomorrow. Once I take it, I will tell you guys on the air, and I will post it on Twitter/X and Instagram for everybody, not just close friends, for everyone. I promise you I will do that, but I'm not going to do it until tomorrow because I need to take the wager first, and I'm going to go pretty heavy on this too. I'm not going to say anything more about it. I don't want to tease you guys. I'm just giving you a heads up to look out for it tomorrow afternoon. If it's before the show, then you'll see it online first, but I'm ready for it. I almost did it today, but I'm like, no, let me wait until tomorrow. I could also wait until tomorrow before I officially start the program, but I'm not going to wait that long. I've already been talking for about 14 minutes, and I have so much material in front of me, I haven't gotten to any of it yet. And that's because I can't until this hour officially begins.
4: It's time to shuffle up and deal.
0: I feel like I need to discuss something one more time before I move on to football. And I don't want anybody to forget about this. It's important. We're going to be excited about it for quite some time. We'll be excited about it, I think, all the way until the middle of June. And that is Florida Panther season. The vibe that I get from hearing all the stuff out of camp yesterday when it was just media day And then being on the ice this morning, not me, but the team, hearing everything coming out of Fort Lauderdale where Panthers camp is, the interviews, the way the team is presenting themselves at this point in time, they are all really excited, just like I am, to have the opportunity to go at it again. We always hear from coaches. Here in South Florida, we have Eric Spoelstra. We have Jeff Hafley. Thank gosh, not hearing from Mike McDaniel anymore. And, that was boring. Spo's kind of monotone. He doesn't really get too excited. He doesn't get too emotional during his press conferences. And then you have Peter Bendix and Clayton McCullough. Not a whole lot of excitement there. But when it comes to Paul Maurice, this dude is the best. Paul Maurice should hold a symposium to teach other coaches how to get up in front of that microphone or behind it, wherever you're standing, and talk to people. The way he does it, he's considerate. He's kind to the people asking the questions. And every time he gives you something, every single time you hear from Paul Maurice, you're getting something out of that info he's got coming out of his mouth. And he's doing it as a

leagues, 8 teams per conference getting into the playoffs. So for some people, it's hard to like get up for this because, you know, you just got to be a top 8 team in the conference. And heck, now in the NBA, you have a chance if you're in the top 10, but you got to go through that play-in tournament. So some people don't get too excited. You're like, wake me up when the playoffs are about to start. Just make sure my team is healthy, and if we're pretty good, we're going to get a spot. That's how some people feel. But Paul Maurice did make it clear yesterday that things are a little different for every team now. He can't speak about what other teams are doing, but he could speak about what the Florida Panthers have going on. Not just with a shorter training camp, but the fact that they were not in the playoffs last year. Think about their previous 4 seasons consecutively. If you go back to 4 years ago, they were in the Stanley Cup final. They lost. Then they won the Stanley Cup. Then they won the Stanley Cup. Then they were at home because they missed the playoffs. And as Paul Maurice said, it's been a while since they've been able to get excited about the regular season because they've been so focused on their objectives. They've been so focused on keeping the cup in Broward County and, of course, taking it all around the world and into the water, right in the ocean. And because of that, because of being so focused on keeping the cup, maybe some of the ride along the way was lost. It's funny how a disaster of a year like the Panthers had last season will humble a group and a coach and that coach's entire staff and all the players. While the Panthers had their longest summer in a really long time, they had to be dying to get back on the ice. Like, sure, they enjoyed the summer, they got fresh legs, but when you're closer to the regular season, you're like, I want to get back out there right now. We need to prove ourselves. To me, the long summer served its function, which was for everybody to get healthy, for everyone to have fresh legs, and that is the ultimate thing you need. Losing Barkov last year, which Paul Maurice said explains what happened last season. It's not an excuse. It's an explanation. Guys getting healthy plus adding a little bit to the roster, getting Brady Tkachuk in, getting to see how the Tkachuks play when they're together, if they're on the ice at the same time but still on the same squad. All of that. And now you have a team that's healthy, a team that's hungry, and that's really good. To me, I expect nothing less than a really good season from the Panthers. It definitely would not shock me if they were back in the Stanley Cup final. They should be there. They simply have too many good players. You go up and down the roster, they should be in the Stanley Cup final. You go up and down the Dolphins roster, they should be in contention for the first pick in the NFL draft. It's the same thing with a different result, just going up and down that roster, seeing the talent you have on it. Even though you still have talent, it's not a shoe-in. You do need some luck. You saw it in the years of past, a run to the title, especially in a physical sport like hockey. You got to have a little puck luck. You got to have a healthy team, luck, and this team, we know they're capable of winning it all. They've done it twice. They did it 2 years in a row. The only season recently they didn't do it is when they were not healthy. But going back 4 years to when they took on Vegas in the Stanley Cup final and lost, I've said it before and I'll say it again. Sometimes you gotta lose to learn how to win. And I think that's what happened with this group. They got a great general manager. Just like I hope the Dolphins now have a great general manager. Maybe they do. Can John Eric Sullivan be just as good as Bill Zito? Plus, Bill Zito, as good as he is,
I'm sure he's learned along the way. There's

0: little lessons that you learn every year about the group you have, about the way they function, how you can move forward. This season, even though last year was a huge disappointment, this season, because of last year, may actually turn out to be really good. I'm talking about the regular season. Like one of their best regular seasons ever, maybe, because of what happened last year. I'm looking forward to it. Plus, we get two extra games, an 84-game schedule instead of 82. And I've said the word dynasty a few times over the past couple of years. I think the Panthers are so close to officially being a dynasty. Their window is wide open right now with all the talent they have. You've got to win cups. They've won two of them. They re-signed guys. They kept most of their dudes. They made additions. I know Bob is no longer a Panther, and that one may hurt, but I am a fan of Jacob Markstrom. Are they a true dynasty right now? You can't officially say they are, but if they come back after what happened last season and win the cup again this year, three cups in 4 years, four Stanley Cup final appearances in five, that would be a dynasty. It would be a dynasty with a speed bump in between. Hopefully all the bad luck got out of the way last season. And I don't think Paul Maurice is going to be afraid to be audacious here as he sets the goals. I think Paul Maurice is quite comfortable with reaching for big things. Paul Maurice is not a 1-0 guy. He's about becoming a dynasty. I think it's a really big thing. And on top of that, as teams pick up new players along the way, for instance, the Panthers getting Brady Tkachuk, having that new blood, it's important because that keeps the hunger. The guys want to win who are in it for the first time. Like, I'm joining this group. Wow, I'm all in right now. So adding to a great team is important, just like the Panthers did. Bob, that subtraction, I don't know how that's going to play out. I hope it plays out well. He was such a good Florida Panther. He was so cool, calm, and collected. The dude was in net, and he was just completely chill. And the Florida Panthers benefited from that. Here's something you can benefit from. My 17th annual Football Pick'em Challenge. 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Look, I'm not upset one bit about the Panthers not making the playoffs. These guys, they played a full extra season the past 3 years. So rest up, get healthy, and I have no doubt they'll be a contender next season.
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10: 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I-95 South, an accident at Okeechobee Boulevard, and another just past Sunrise Boulevard with congestion up to Oakland Park Boulevard. In Palm Beach County, Sherwood Forest Boulevard North, an accident at 10th Avenue North, Lantana Road West, an accident on the approach to Edgecliff Ave. And in Deerfield Beach, Powerland Road South, an accident at Southwest 10th Street. 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
0: I was just talking about the Stanley Cup and the Florida Panthers getting back on the ice, going for the Stanley Cup once again. We got many months to go before they can win that thing. They'll be in it, though. They'll be in it. And when I say in it, I'm talking about the playoffs this year as opposed to last year. But what about this other cup? Yeah, I want to get to football. I want to get to the Canes. I want to get to the Dolphins. It's football season. But what about this other cup, the other football cup? Inter Miami, they just remain comedy. First of all, they hire a new head coach. They waited for more than a month for him to be their coach because he couldn't get a visa. Finally, comes in last night to manage a made-up sort of cup, whatever it was. Now, it was cool to see Lionel Messi head one in. That almost never happens. It was off a nice cross from Suarez. Inter Miami last night beats Cruz Azul, or is it Azul Cruz? It's a team, not a person. Messi and Inter Miami win another trophy. What trophy this was? The Campeones Cup? I had to look it up because I had no idea. This cup, do you know how many teams compete for this cup? Two. One from MLS, which would be the champion from last season, and then the champ from the one of the leagues in Mexico. I don't know how many leagues they have there, but one of them. And that would be Cruz Azul. And it's one game. One game for the cup. So it's two teams, one game, going for the championship. Of course, all championships are just two teams, but it's just one game. It's not some big tournament to win this cup. Okay. They were excited. They were celebrating. Champagne all over the place, getting up on the big stage. After the match, Apple TV, they're interviewing the goalkeeper, St. Clair, and he was asked about Messi. He said, oh, he's the best. He's such a champ. He gets the guys fired up. He even gave a pregame talk last night. Credit to the Apple interviewer, because they actually asked a follow-up question, which is great. And the question was, oh, that's cool. What did Messi say? Good question. Fired everybody up pregame. What did he say? Well, the goalkeeper who was being interviewed said, well, the translation from Spanish to English is a little rough, but basically he said, let's go win. I just laughed. Just always something with them. Going crazy about winning a cup where it was two teams in one game and that was it. All right, have as many celebrations as you want and go enjoy yourself. But to me, and probably to all of you, it's about American football. It's not about winning all different types of cups, made-up cups and all sorts of different cups. Like in the NBA, now we have the NBA Cup. It's a mid-season tournament. Some of us understand it a little bit. The majority of us don't understand it at all. We just know that some games during the regular season are played on a court with a lot of colors, which is supposed to signify to the audience, hey, this is a more important game. It's for the NBA Cup to qualify. I'm a fan of the NBA Cup because it's something different. It's cool to have during the middle of the season. I dig it. At first, I wasn't sure. But there's no way in the world I can keep up with all these cups in soccer and imaginary cups. Just, oh, let's award a cup so we can have another celebration. It seemed like they were celebrating more than winning the MLS Cup. But hey, go have fun. I'm not against fun. I like laughter, and I had some laughter watching that last night. Now, if you want to have fun, might I suggest heading on over to Rachel's in Palm Beach, because at Rachel's you will be surrounded by gorgeous women not only all night but during the day as well. Rachel's opens at 3 p.m. They've got a great steakhouse that is first class. In fact, on Sunday and Monday nights, if you want to watch football at Rachel's, they've got this state-of-the-art brand new screen. It was installed just a few months ago. I was over there and saw it myself. You could watch a football game, and in their first-class steakhouse and throughout the club, they will serve you a steak for 50% off from 7 to 11 p.m. during football season. You've got the best view in town in that steakhouse, and no matter where you are at Rachel's, you will have an incredible view. It looks better than ever. For those of you who don't know, Rachel's is located off I-95 and 45th Street in West Palm Beach. You want to watch a game there? Great. You want to have a fantastic meal while you're watching the game? Even better. And then best of all, you will be entertained by beautiful women all night long and also during the day because they open at 3 p.m. Take my word for it. Spoil yourself and enjoy yourself at Rachel's in West Palm.
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0: Are you ready? I'm ready. Are you ready? Ready for what? I'm ready for some football. I'm ready for the game tonight. I'm ready for the game tomorrow, which will be the Canes. I'm ready for my football Sunday. This is such a great time of the year. Next month's going to be even better because we got the baseball postseason. We got basketball. We got hockey. We're going to have it all. This is going to be so much fun. It's going to be a lot of fun because we've got some good teams in town, and that includes the team that plays tomorrow night against Wake Forest, the University of Miami. Yesterday, you may have seen the news that the Miami Hurricanes signed a deal with Nike. I hear so many people after that deal signed, and it's the talk of the internet, at least in South Florida. Oh, who cares what they wear? Whatever. They're wearing a jersey. It's the University of Miami, that's who you're representing. Why does it matter if it's Adidas or Reebok or Nike? Just go win. Not just do it, just go win. Well, here's the thing. This is why I feel like it's a bit important. This deal is reportedly worth $200 million over 10 years. Tua's contract was what? I'm not a math major, but I do like math. It was my favorite subject in school. $200 million over 10 years, that means $20 million a year to the university, at least on an average. I don't know if more is paid at the beginning or in the end, but on average, that's $20 million a year. Think about the world of college sports as it is right now. Big time revenue. Where is that money going to be spent? It is a huge revenue stream for the University of Miami. Regardless of how it is spent, how it can be spent, where it will be spent, it's money coming in. And Mario Cristobal, who signed a contract extension, his deal, it's already paying for itself. The type of money that Mario Cristobal is now getting into the University of Miami because of the way he's recruited, because of the way he's coached, because of the U's success, the talent that they're bringing in today's college football market, his contract pays for itself. The University of Miami was not going to get that kind of deal under Manny Diaz. Getting to the national championship, being top five, being the U again, having all these great players, having Heisman Trophy candidates, that is what Nike is paying for. It's not because they think the University of Miami baseball team is due for a good season. And I pose this question to the people who think athletic apparel is whatever, who cares. I ask you this. Would you rather be the team that has the $200 million Nike deal? Or would you rather be a fan of the school that's complaining about the school that has the $200 million Nike deal? I think the answer is obvious. If you're a hater of the Canes, then I know what you're going to say. But it's nice to have a big brand like that and big money like that saying, yeah, we want to be associated with your school. And additionally, the Canes right now are without an athletic director. Supposedly, they're still in the process of looking for an AD. And this all went down. Many things have gone down at UM without an AD in place. This kind of deal feels like it's a big one for an athletic director to do. But there's no true AD at UM right now. Even without a true AD, the machine just keeps on marching forward. Now, as far as the game tomorrow night, on the road against Wake Forest, Wake is a team that scored 38 points in each of their first two games, 38 and 38, not 38 combined, more like 76 combined. The Canes are 2-0, Wake Forest is 2-0. This isn't going to be a game that's supposed to be a cakewalk. It'd be nice if it turned into one, at least for Miami. This game could be seen as a bit of a trap on the road facing a 2-0 team. With this Canes group, though, watching them the first two games of the year, not weighing who they were playing, just the team, their skills, I don't see how Wake is going to be able to keep up with them. It's going to be hard for any team other than maybe Notre Dame to keep up with them because Miami simply has too many playmakers on offense. And I would expect as the season goes on, they're going to see that they have more playmakers on the defensive side of the ball too. The defense hasn't shown a whole lot yet. And I say that about a defensive crew that has not given up a touchdown in their first two games. Yes, the opponents were not great, but still. I'm not being picky. I'm just saying that the D hasn't been like, wow, like the offense. And at the same time, they haven't given up a touchdown in their first two games. That will probably change tomorrow night. The one thing that is not changing, the amount of money up for grabs in the poker room at Seminole Hard Rock Hotel and Casino in Hollywood. Right now, the Everglades Poker Open is happening, not in the Everglades, but in the poker room at Seminole Hard Rock Hotel and Casino in Hollywood. 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Bonus high hands are being awarded. They've got football contests going on right now where you could win $1,000 on a touchdown scored on a Sunday afternoon, $500 for a field goal. A lot of fun action and serious action, too, with hundreds of thousands of dollars in the prize pool. Head on over to the poker room sometime in the next few days or next week or whenever you can at Seminole Hard Rock Hotel and Casino in Hollywood.
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10: 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I-95 South, an accident at Okeechobee Boulevard, and another just past Sunrise Boulevard with congestion up to Oakland Park Boulevard. In Palm Beach County, Sherwood Forest Boulevard North, an accident at 10th Avenue North. Lantana Road West, an accident on the first at Edgecliff Ave. And in Deerfield Beach, Powerline Road South, an accident at Southwest 10th Street. 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

0: so good at all. They're still out west. They went from Vegas straight to California, and Sunday they'll take on the 49ers. I was listening to what Jeff Hafley had to say yesterday. He was talking about their setup out west. He said they have a great layout. The guys are spending a lot of time together, hanging out. I hear that, and I'm thinking what Jeff Hafley has done here is not only spend Stephen Ross's money, which he should be doing because he's got plenty of it, but he's taken a very young, very rookie-laden team and essentially turned this one full week into another training camp slash team bonding activity. You have so many new faces. You're lacking a lot of veteran leadership. Yes, the Dolphins have some, but other teams have a heck of a lot more than they do. So why not make sure everybody's tight? Why not make sure they cultivate these types of relationships off the field that hopefully one day, maybe not this Sunday, actually definitely won't be this Sunday, but someday will translate onto the field. I think this turns a negative, which is starting your season with two road games out west, into something that you might see something productive come out of it down the line. Hopefully this benefits them in some type of way in the future. Hafley didn't just talk about their setup out west. He also discussed their next opponent, the 49ers, and he was a DB coach with the 49ers for a couple of years back about 10 years ago. So he knows the franchise. He talked about the relationship between Kyle Shanahan and John Lynch, their GM, sort of a model that he and Sully hope to have, that GM head coach partnership where you're working closely together to build a sustained winner, and they are closely aligned. Maybe that will help the Dolphins build faster instead of grabbing a coach or a GM who haven't worked together for a while. That's all the time I got for this Thursday afternoon. We'll do it again tomorrow. For now, I'm Andy Slater, and I'll see you later.
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7: Tiger Woods sparked comeback speculation. He, on Tuesday, was taking some swings at the Liberty National Golf Club in Jersey City. This, according to TMZ, club is set to host Tiger Woods' Nexus Cup charity event later on this week. Well, I don't know if that means he's coming back as much as he probably said, why not pick up a club, see if I can swing it a little bit. You know, you had the accident where he didn't get hurt, so I'm guessing that he could still swing a golf club. Now, the treatment that he got in rehab was for, I'm guessing, substance abuse, not rehab for any injury there. Well, he's 50 years of age. I can't imagine him playing on the senior tour. Can't imagine that. Yes, Ray?
8: Do you think he should come back to the PGA Tour if he has a chance, or do you think that he should just almost at this point protect his image golf-wise?
7: Oh.
8: Like, you don't want to run into a Russell Wilson towards the end of your career. You're missing all these cuts.
7: Well, if he's on the senior tour, he doesn't have to worry about that.
8: Like you said, I don't know if he would ever do the senior tour.
7: Yeah,
8: I do. Competitive.
7: But I don't know if he can be competitive. I don't know if Tiger can be out there on the regular tour with these guys blowing it by him by 75 yards. I don't think that he, like the competitor in him, is going to be swinging out of his shoes. And that's the wrong thing for everything that he's been through. Yeah, Ray.
8: Yeah, you can't really get paired up with Bryson at Augusta if you're Tiger at this point.
7: Or Rory. I mean, all of these guys bomb it.
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9: Gigglegate. Texas quarterback Arch Manning. Arch Manning apologized. Now, what did he do? He had to apologize because he laughed at something he thought was funny. Another hero. Another hero is gone. We've lost Arch Manning. He's gone. He apologized for calling the AI video depicting his head coach, Steve Sarkisian, slapping the reporter there, Holly Rowe. Hilarious. He apologized for that. Arch Manning called his reaction, quote, insensitive. He said there is nothing funny about it. Anyway, promised to be more thoughtful going forward, which means don't give your true feelings because a lot of people can't handle it.
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16: WMEN Royal Palm Beach, WIRK HD2 Indiantown, from the Lytle, Ryder, Smith, Ivy, and Fronrath studios, this is the home of the FAU Owls, Fox Sports South Florida. 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
17: It is a Thursday. 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
18: Yeah, shout out George Halas, Papa Bear. Shout out Vince Lombardi. Those two coming together to help create the league we know and love now, the NFL. Roger Goodell taking it to meteoric heights.
17: Yeah, I don't know if Lombardi was there in the very beginning. I think you're taking historic liberties, storytelling liberties, to merge those fictional characters.
18: George Halas was a really significant, gigantic part of the NFL getting going. But you're right, Vince Lombardi. Yeah. I just know he's an old historic name. So that's
17: there
18: why
17: you
18: I
17: go. There you have it. Okay, great. NFL week two begins tonight in the Nickel City. Let's move in with Good Greek Moving and Storage. Go to goodgreek.com. You got to move. And the Bills just did move across the parking lot. Brand new Highmark Stadium tonight. We've seen it during an open practice. We've seen it during preseason football. But we've not seen the facility in an actual NFL game, in a game that counts. They all matter, but they don't all count. Here's what we know. It is the Detroit Lions at the Buffalo Bills. We know this. And because God is a Buffalo Bills fan, and remember, You say, well, what about the early 90s? God hears all of our prayers. It's just that sometimes the answer is no. Right? You have to understand that.
18: A lot of times the answer is no.
17: Four years in a row, the answer was no. Not yet. No, not yet. Nickel City, that's Buffalo, right?
18: Yeah,
17: the
18: why?
17: What do you mean why?
18: Why is it Nickel City?
17: It's the resource. That's where 90% of all nickel that is mined in the United States of America comes from.
18: Really?
17: No, I just made that up. Anyway, Nickel City tonight, the Buffalo Bills. What do you think the point spread is? Of course, it's double nickels, 5.5. What do you think the over-under is? 55.
18: 55.
17: So you've got Nickel City minus 5.5 with a total of 55. The Lord is watching. The Lord said, do not put a roof on this building. Make it easier for me without having to squint. Because God has been around for a very long time. In fact, since the very beginning. And God probably needs reading glasses like I do and many others. Yeah. So nonetheless, tonight we get to finally see this building in all of its splendor. And it is gorgeous. And it is real grass. And it is built vertical. It's not built out like a bowl. It is built upwards where the stands are above the stands above the. So you've got very vertical holding the sound in. We've talked a little bit about the stadium and the obstructed views in a couple of spots with the staircases and glass partitions. But I looked at the stadium overall, and because of it being vertical, you need the staircases to go lateral. They can't go down. They have to go lateral to accommodate.
18: Right.
17: So as a result, that's how you're going to get some of that obstructive view. Too bad, people. Buffalo Bills fans are grateful. There's always a couple of people that are ungrateful and people that are, you know, looking to get views on social media, so they bitch and moan about whatever they can. Nonetheless, tonight we'll finally get to see this building.
18: Got a couple of things for you. First off, the beautiful stadium. Yes, the venue looks phenomenal. Now, it does seem a little, cookie cutter for my taste. But I do like the fact that it has the European-style soccer overhang. That's a great touch. Now, the turf has been a problem. Forget the obstructed views for a second. They have already ripped up the turf and reset sod.
17: Yep. Correct.
18: So tonight's really the first go-around for that to see how that ends up.
17: Josh Allen loves the grass. He said, I love this grass. So they figured out, because, you know, the weather is different in Buffalo. The humidity is different in Buffalo. The moisture is different in Buffalo. And you'll have nights that are 45, and then immediately that afternoon will be 82. So you're dealing with the lake effect and all of the precipitation that comes with. Figuring out exactly how the grass situation configures probably takes a little bit of time.
18: Yeah, no, for sure.
17: And they took their time in July and August. And now in September, they finally figured it out, it looks like.
18: I know why Buffalo is called the Nickel City as well. Not your garbage BS about how it produces 90% of the nickel in the United States of America.
17: They mine 90%. I made that up, obviously. Come on.
18: Yeah. The nickel minted between 1913 and 1938 in the United States of America had a buffalo on the back, so that's why they call it the Nickel City.
17: You never had buffalo nickels? You never had those in your piggy bank? You never had those in your junk drawer?
18: I don't think so. I do have some pesos still. I have some euros as well, and I have some yen.
17: Okay.
18: But not a buffalo nickel.
17: Didn't ask you about any of that stuff, but thank you for sharing. Detroit at Buffalo tonight. The Bills are minus 250 on the money line, according to Hard Rock Bet. And Detroit is plus 200 on the comeback. Now, I got some betting data from our friend Tim at Hard Rock Bet. Tim Williams, who shared with us. He's the best. Tonight, he gave us splits on this. Right now, according to Hard Rock Bet, Buffalo has 66% of the tickets and 74% of the money across all posted spread lines. The main number's been minus 5.5, he points out. This number, mind you, the Buffalo Bills open at minus 3.5. And when it went up Monday morning, those 2 points came on pretty quick between Monday morning and Wednesday afternoon. Uh-huh. The money line, according to Tim at Hard Rock Bet, nearly even on tickets at 53%, meaning 53% on Buffalo, 47% on Detroit. And as I just pointed out to you, that point spread being, the money line split being Buffalo minus 250, you'd risk 250 to win 100. And a lot of people taking Detroit at plus 200, obviously on the comeback, about split. The over has 70% of the tickets, but 82% of the money. So you're clear. You understand the difference between tickets and money, right?
18: Yeah, clearly it seems like there's less tickets and more money in this scenario.
17: No, I'm saying you understand the difference between the two types of wagers. I want to make sure, because I know you've struggled with how it works with point spreads and money line and giving points, taking points.
18: No, I understand the difference between ticket and money and all that stuff. Right. Yes.
17: Because, you know, you and your wife could each go up to the counter and bet $10 each, right? And then I can go up to the counter and I can bet $100. Right. And so they would say, well, two-thirds of the tickets, you know, are Ken and his wife. Right. So they had, oh, my God, 66%.
18: Yeah.
17: But however, 20 versus 80% of the money is on the other way with JC. Right. So there's a difference between the number of bets, percentage of bets versus the total percentage of the money on the props. And people love to bet the props, especially on national primetime games. Anytime touchdown, the most bet market in the game. Jahmyr Gibbs. He's got about 1.5 times as many bets as any player to score a touchdown at any point in the game. So Jahmyr Gibbs by and far above and all. Anytime touchdown, it's Gibbs, then Josh Allen, no surprise. James Cook, Amon St. Brown, and then DJ Moore in that order. Not one under shows up in the 25 most bet player prop markets on this game. Everybody's betting over player prop numbers, not unders. And I'd be very cautious of that, my friends. Be very cautious of that. We'll get into more numbers as we continue. And thank you, Tim, again from Hard Rock Bet for sharing that information with us, because he certainly doesn't have to. But it gives you an idea of what other people are doing. When I see enormous public action on one side, I'm always very cautious, particularly with overs and player props, because the public, when they're overwhelmingly together on something, are wrong much more often than they are right.
18: Yeah, I'm really surprised that Jahmyr Gibbs is top of the list over Josh Allen for that anytime touchdown. I mean, not that Jahmyr Gibbs isn't going to score, I get that, but Josh Allen, he is the most likely of any living, breathing organism on that field tonight to get into the end zone, throw a touchdown, do whatever.
17: Well, no, hold on, time out on that, because you're confusing throwing a touchdown with scoring the touchdown. On an anytime touchdown score, Josh Allen would have to run the ball in. And yes, I know he does that.
18: All right, I'm sorry. Never mind. I get it.
17: Thank you very much. Yeah, it would be very clear on that, people. Yes. So open your Hard Rock Bet app and get in and get down on that tonight. Meanwhile, a couple of stats just you need to know. Teams on short rest when there's a total of 54.5 or more. And this game is, well, it's 55, right? It's just right above that. They are 9-0 on the under since 2011. So short rest, that would be both these teams, obviously, right? Mm-hmm. They're both playing Thursday night game. So that's everybody. Yeah. And this total does go at 55, which means that it applies. 9-0 on the under since 2011. I'm not so sure that tonight is not going to buck that trend, but the numbers do not lie. It gives you a historical idea. 9-0 is a large enough sample to go, wait a second, something to be, at least to be cognizant of.
18: Conventional wisdom would tell you the way that the Bills and Josh Allen especially carved up Houston in week one and that awesome defense and how mediocre the Lions defense is, your football brain would say, oh, take the over. But a lot of times in football, as you know, it's not that simple. And yeah, it very well could buck that trend, as you put it. But sometimes weird, insane things on a Thursday night especially happen.
17: Yeah, Thursdays generally benefit offense based on, you know, it's easier to go out and play offense, you need more time to prepare and game plan for defense. So generally speaking, just, you know, simple, like, it can't apply to every game, but generally speaking, short work weeks will benefit offenses when the weather's not a factor. Also, Thursday road teams coming off an overtime game are just 3-13 against the spread since 2006. So we've got a Thursday road team in Detroit that did play overtime against the Saints on Sunday. Mm-hmm. They would fall under the 3-13 against the spread over the last 20 years. Interesting factoid on Jared Goff. He is 24-13 as a dog since he's been with the Lions. That's 65% against the spread. He's 18-6 as a dog of more than 3 points. That actually bumps up to 75%. So three times out of every four, when Jared Goff has been a Detroit Lion as an underdog of more than a field goal, he has covered the spread. Be mindful of that tonight. As we just said, the Bills are a 5.5 point favorite at home against Detroit.
18: I actually love that number. That is, it just, the Lions don't enthuse me at all. And I get that. And when it was Dan Campbell and Ben Johnson and Jared Goff together, like I would absolutely full-throatedly say, yeah, for sure, that's what's going to happen.
17: And Aaron Glenn is DC,
18: yeah,
17: that
18: and
17: team.
18: Aaron Glenn defense, yeah, for sure. It just feels different, right? Like there's no juice to the Detroit Lions now. There's just none. There's a lot of talent, but they're just, it's not championship worthy.
17: I don't think that they're the sexy upstart underdog story where it's like, hey, no, here we go. Finally, it's their time. Now, I will say this. This is a tough game emotionally for both of these fan bases.
18: No doubt.
17: Because here's why. You get into the playoffs the last 3 years. Now, last year, obviously, Detroit doesn't count. But the last three, 4 years, and what you'd hear from Lions fans is, I think it's our year. I hope it's our year. But if it's not, we will root for the Buffalo Bills. And you know what Bills fans were thinking without hearing that? Bills fans were thinking, it's our time, it's our year, and I hope when we go to the Super Bowl that it's not Detroit we face, because we would have to root against them. If we don't make it to the Super Bowl, we're all pulling for Detroit. You get the feeling that these two fan bases, that these two communities would root for the other if, in fact, their playoff ride ended. And so this will be more of a, hey, we like you guys. We like you guys. Congratulations on your stadium. Well, thank you so much. Hopefully this year you guys bounce back. There'll be more of that. This is not an Eagles, Cowboys, bleep you, beating up fans in the stands that are there with their children. This is a two fan bases that have suffered and gotten close. And in the case of the Detroit Lions, not close enough. They've never been to the Super Bowl. But, man, whoever doesn't win tonight, I don't want to say loses, so we'll phrase it like this. Whoever doesn't win tonight, you get the feeling that the other fans are going to put their arm around them and say, hey, man, it was a good game, it's a long season, whatever. There is not hatred between these bases. It's just the opposite.
18: And they're both close to Ontario. I know that there's a connection there. There is a connection somewhere.
17: They are very close. They are very close. Yeah. Yes, they are. But you know what I'm saying as far as the bases in their emotional connection?
18: Now, you know how I would handle this, though. If I was a Bills fan, I would be sick if the Lions won the championship before the Bills did, and vice versa, because I am, what did we say yesterday?
17: You're a hater.
18: I am a hater. What do you call ALP, angry little person?
17: You're an angry little person, and you have schadenfreude. Yeah. So you have all the above.
18: Yeah, so bleep the Lions if I was a Bills fan. That's what I'm
17: miserable.
18: Trying to say.
17: Instead of being happy for that other city that has suffered economically, that has suffered in population, that has gone on tough times. They're on the same range. They're on the same rust belt. They endure the same winters. You know, the thing is that Detroit has Motor City and they've got Motown, and Buffalo's got the Bills. I mean, really, and wings. That's it. And wings.
18: And wings.
17: And that's it.
18: I went to, what's the name of the place that served the first wings per
17: Anchor
18: legend?
17: Bar. The Anchor Bar.
18: I went to Anchor Bar many years ago, and I got to say, I've had better wings.
17: Yeah, of course.
18: I've had better wings.
17: Yeah, no one ever said to confuse who's first with who's best, jackass. Those are two very different things in life, okay? Very different things.
18: Yeah, no,
17: first,
18: right.
17: Or where it was invented, very different from best as a result of the evolution of things.
18: They had big beers, and I appreciated that. And then I loved going to Niagara Falls. And you know, there's three waterfalls there. And the biggest waterfall, the one that's on all the postcards, is the Horseshoe Waterfall. But here's the thing, America. Here's the thing, Americans. Most of that waterfall is on the Canadian side of Niagara Falls. Tough break for the United States of
17: America. What's up with you today? I mean, yesterday you were caffeinated, medicated, and today you just seem like, did you not take your medicine? Did you not get your caffeine?
18: No. I did.
17: Right?
18: This is like the loopy version of that situation for me. I was a little sharper yesterday, but I also want to tell tales. I like the fact we're just having a conversation. Yeah. I've been to Buffalo. I can relate. I've been to Detroit. I can relate. So I like this conversation.
17: Mm-hmm. Remember when Superman and Lois Lane went to the Niagara Falls, and then Superman went and rescued the little boy, and then all of a sudden Lois Lane started piecing it together, and then they smashed. And the hotel room. Finally, Superman dropped that kryptonite. Finally, he got that deal done.
18: Niagara Falls was the breakthrough. Yes.
17: And I think it wasn't that the turning point where she finally pieced together, hey, Clark, when you take your glasses off, you look just like Superman. Wasn't it then?
18: I think so.
17: It just got exciting. There was a little boy, and he was holding on, and he was playing like, hold on to the ledge, hold on to the ledge. Meanwhile, who lets their kid climb over the railing?
18: I mean, stupid.
17: But then again, very indicative of parenting in the late 70s, early 80s. That's kind of what it was like, to be honest.
18: Yeah, be back by 7. Yeah, but after years and years and years of working with one another, and just conveniently, when Superman was going to save Metropolis, all of a sudden, Lois couldn't find Clark Kent. Had no idea where he was. He looked like the pictures.
17: Always showed up right after. He always showed up right. Yeah. Clark Kent always showed up right after Superman was gone. And she can connect. Wait a second. Something's going on here. I never trusted the Daily Planet. I never trusted their journalists and their journalism, because you're supposed to be investigative journalists, but you can't figure out that Superman is the guy you work with just without his glasses on. You're the worst journalist in the history of journalism. They should they should have been stripped of their ability to print news. They should have been stripped by whoever the governing body is, the Associated Press, the UPI.
18: Yeah.
17: Whoever that said, we do not endorse the reporting of the Daily Planet, who are unable, with a complete and full newsroom, to recognize that their own employee was, in fact, Superman. And the only thing different was he wasn't wearing tights and he wasn't wearing his glasses. That's the only difference.
18: What, put him on?
17: It wasn't like he was wearing a mask. That was nonsense.
18: No, he's just glasses. And it's not like he was wearing...

0: Marsden, always in superhero movies where he's the love interest boyfriend or he's the other guy. He's never the superhero, but he's always the handsome, dashing other dude who's involved with Mary Jane or Lois Lane or whoever else. Yeah. Why is that?
1: Yeah. I don't know. He has that look. He's being typecast, but he has made a lot of money playing that role because he's very pretty, and so I'm sure he is not complaining at all.
0: Met him one night randomly. Met him one night randomly
1: of course
0: at Dirty Martini in the Gardens, where Cleve, God bless him, Cleve Mash, our friend, just, you know, I used to hang out there quite a bit, and it's crowded, and you're working your way through the crowd, and you're getting back to where your people are, and he's like, "Hey, what's up, man?" I say, "Hey, how are you?" He say, "Hey, what do you mean, a friend of mine?" And I say, "How you doing?" And I just turn. He said, "This is James," and he had a big smile and the dimples. He's not a big guy. He's a movie star size, Tom Cruise size, but, you know. And he just a smile and shook my hand, and I was like, "James," and I said, "Oh, I think I referred to him as Jim." As a matter of fact,
1: how do you handle that?
0: I think that's what he goes by. I think he referred to him as Jim. Like James Gandolfini, that's your showbiz SAG name. No one ever called James Gandolfini.
1: No.
0: He was Jim and Jimmy always.
1: Yeah. Yeah, for sure. Yeah. For sure. That's like with me. My legal name is Kenneth, but nobody calls me Kenneth. It's either Ken or Kenny.
0: They call you jackass. They call you bleephole. They call you bleep face. They call you, they call you champ. They call you sport. Isn't that right, champ?
1: They sure do.
0: Chief, all right, let's move on with Good Greek Moving and Storage. You got to move? 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Good Greek Moving and Storage. 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
0: They don't want to lose sleep over it. 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Good Greek Moving and Storage, the official superhero movers. And they have been four separate times my official movers, too. Moving on to college football news. LSU quarterback Sam Levitt now listed as doubtful for Ole Miss on Saturday night. This is the game of the season thus far. It is the storyline without question. It is the drama, the reality TV story to suck in all of the casuals. Number 7 LSU goes to Ole Miss, the number 8 team, 7:30 on ABC. And this is about Lane Kiffin and his return, as well as a couple other players that defected the in-conference rival to take a new life and big fat paycheck at LSU. Remember, much like the weather, there's a difference between being questionable and doubtful. There's a difference between being partly cloudy and partly sunny. In football, 100% means that they are in. They're active. They're going. 75% means that you are questionable. Mm-hmm. 50% probable. 50% questionable, 25% doubtful. And then 100% out is a 0%, and that's just out. This is gamesmanship if I've ever seen it. They're talking about soreness in his shoulder, which is easy to explain, right? He just played a game, threw the ball a lot. Kenny, Pete Thamel's not buying it for a second. He thinks this is, I think he referred to it as chicanery. There's a term from the 106 years ago birth of the National Football League. Could be a potential Donnybrook in this instance. Is there any reason to believe that Sam Levitt will not start and or be 100% by Saturday night?
1: Or, I mean, sure, isn't
0: currently right now.
1: There is reason to believe that Sam Levitt won't play, but when it's Lane Kiffin and when it's gamesmanship and when it is this profile, it is this spotlight, it certainly makes you think a little bit. I'm trying to figure out how to translate this one because Pete Thamel also reported that there is not a single person in the Ole Miss building that believes that Sam Levitt is actually doubtful for this game. You know what that means? The source is Pete Golding. The source is the head coach for Ole Miss. If you're Lane, this is brilliant. There have been a number of times over the last few years, going back to Ole Miss, that there has been a player listed.

0: It is doubtful, and 75% of the time has not played. But there's a 25% of the time where a player's been doubtful. Correct. And has started in that game. My gut tells me Sam Levitt is starting this game. That's what my gut tells me.
1: Yeah, and everybody else, that appears to be their gut as well. This is an idea of, hey, let's take some of the attention off of the hatred of me, or you guys want storylines, I'll give you a storyline. How about this one? Go watch some film on our backup. Go watch some film on what we run when he's in the game. Go spend some time on that, please, by all means. But I think everybody knows that Sam Levitt will be starting this game. Now, you know, the SEC takes this very seriously, and the NCAA takes injury reports and reporting of status very seriously now. As much as they don't want you to hide an injury, they also do not want you to fake an injury for the report. And this comes down to gambling, sports betting, and the fact that, hey, we really need to represent accuracy in this. So it's worse to not disclose that a guy's not going to play until just before game time. But it is also not appreciated if it is completely made up. And again, he's not being listed as probable. He's not being listed as questionable. He's listed as the third worst option of all for someone who's going to play. And the third worst option is doubtful at 25%. And so there better be some basis for this, or Lane Kiffin's going to have more legal issues, more problems with the conference, which, by the way, this is a little bit of, oh, you want to sue me? You want to do this? Okay, guess what? Here's my injury report. There's a little bit of that involved.
0: He also had two players served papers in the parking lot from Ole Miss this week as well. So I'm sure he's in bleep you mode. I'm sure that he doesn't give a damn about what the SEC is going to say because they can't prove anything. Yeah, of course he probably has some shoulder soreness. And of course he's going to be able to be listed as doubtful without any recourse. And if Ole Miss didn't act like their university was going to crumble to the ground when he ended up going to LSU, then maybe he wouldn't do this.
1: We're going to get a full college football big game report from Kenny in the second half. But right now, we're going to go ahead and say pause for just a moment so we can get into the second half. 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Second half of this JC and Ken Thursday night kickoff. Back in moments. 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
14: 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I-95 South, an accident just beyond Griffin Road with congestion back to 595. Forest Hill Boulevard West, an accident at Lyons Road. In Broward, the Sawgrass Expressway North, an accident at the exit to Coral Ridge Drive. Atlantic Boulevard East, an accident at University Drive. And State Road 84 West, an accident just beyond the Turnpike. 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
1: 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So yep. 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
1: We hope that you do if you can. But if
16: yeah,
1: not,
16: for sure.
1: Yeah, it's 2020, almost 7. And the idea is you got to be where and how the people are. You can't ask a favor for them. Whatever's easiest and most simple for them, that's what you got to do. So we are bending over backwards to make it easier for you. And by that, I mean, we're not doing a damn thing. We're actually making it easier for ourselves. All right,
16: takes
1: great.
16: Me 5 minutes.
1: That's exactly right. Let's check the college football odds and the leaderboard with Hard Rock Bet. FAU, want to guess their odds to win the national championship? FAU, right now, you're the voice of the FAU Owls. What are, according to Hard Rock Bet, their odds to win the national championship, which mathematically is still possible? If I were to put $100 on FAU and they had the most improbable season in college football history, what would my profit be on $100 risked?
16: Probably, I don't know, $850.
1: $850 to $1. $850? Yeah. Okay, it's a little bit higher than that. It's a little bit higher.
0: 1,200, 1,250.
1: So let me give you a comparison, okay? Let's just, so you can maybe get a frame of reference since you're not really good with the betting stuff. Hard Rock Bet has Ohio State at plus 550, which means if Ohio State were to win the national championship, you'd get $550 on your $100. Now, why are you laughing there? Why are you laughing? You know, with your deductive skills, you know where you should be working? Forget FAU, forget this show. You know where you should be working? The Daily Planet. You should be chief editor of investigative journalism at the Daily Planet.
0: Okay. All right? Okay. Well, Texas, after the win over Navy,
1: Texas is plus 600. Notre Dame is plus 650. Georgia is next at plus 700. Miami's plus 800. Indiana, the national champions, reigning and defending, plus 900. LSU plus 1,000. And then you got Oregon at plus 2,000. So what you're saying is, according to your calculations, FAU winning the national championship would be just behind Miami, a little bit better than Indiana repeating, and way better than Oregon winning the national championship with Dan Lanning and company. Good deductive reasoning, Daily Planet, Ken LaVica.
0: What about, I don't know, 9,500. Okay, 9,500.
1: I'm going to spare the audience, what's left of the audience, the remainder of this guessing game for Ken. If you bet $100 on FAU to win the national championship, we're talking football, keep in mind. We're talking football. And yes, FAU were to get in the playoffs, and then there were some kind of tragic accidents that wiped out every other team so that FAU remained as the lone survivor. And they go, well, we got to pay the bets. Fair and square, we got to pay the bets. You would win $500,000. $100 will get you $500,000.
0: So not $750.
1: Not $750. Not $850. Just a little bit more than that, you jackass.
0: Look at you. I mean, that win over Navy was big. Yeah, that win over Navy was real, real big. But FAU losing to Florida, yeah, I bet that put a dent in their ability to win the national championship. But if they blow everybody out the rest of the way, as I've said, here's some insight. The American is the best group of six league in all of college football. The champion's going to go to the playoff, and then you never know. Just got to get in.
1: Here's the bad news. I know you hate FIU, your Shula Bowl rival. They have the exact same odds. There's no team in college.
0: Oh, for God's sake.
1: There's no college football team that has worse odds. There's like 40 teams that are all grouped in together, and you're one of them at plus $500,000. I'm not going to say break down the. You're at plus $500,000 on a $100 wager.
0: Well, let me let you in on something, a little secret about viewing college football this weekend. If you love college football and you love offense, there is only one game that's going to be played that feature two top 10 quarterbacks in passing yards this week. And it's FAU and it's FIU in the Shula Bowl. It is Caden Veltkamp for FAU and J.J. Cole for FIU.
1: And where can people listen to that FAU football game, the Shula Bowl, this Saturday? Where can they listen? In South Florida.
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1: See, I'm allowed to make fun of the AM. You're not allowed. You're the play-by-play guy. That's the foundational. You're not allowed to make fun. I can make fun. Don't get yourself in trouble. And then let me get in trouble for making fun of. If you're listening to 640, you're probably of a certain age. And by that, I mean you probably grew up listening, sitting around the radio with your entire family listening to Little Orphan Annie and the stories of Superman. You listen to Superman on the radio with the and then you got your Ovaltine, and then you mailed away for your Ovaltine decoder ring, and then you matched Ovaltine up the secret message that they gave over the radio, and then all it said was drink your Ovaltine, and you said, what a jip. Why I oughta. And then you shook your fist at the wooden radio and you said, why I oughta.
16: When I was a kid, WMAQ in Chicago, just a total blowtorch news radio station, just massive. They would have radio yesteryear. So that would start at 10 p.m. Eastern time, and they would all have all the old-timey radio shows and play them back, and I listened to the a lot Shadow. Of Jack Benny.
1: Jack Benny.
16: Shadow was a huge one. Jack
1: I've
16: Benny
1: never heard
16: show.
1: Any of that stuff. Never. I've never heard one
16: really?
1: Second of any of it. Never one second.
16: Oh,
1: no.
16: Man. No. I got Little Orphan Annie listened to it. A good old Daddy Warbucks. What hijinks would they be up to next from 1938? It was awesome.
1: And then they would play like organ music, like for the cliffhanger, yes. like the suspense, right? Stay yes. tuned. Next Wednesday, the exciting conclusion of Little Orphan Annie, presented by Ovaltine. Drink Ovaltine.
16: Ovaltine is the go-to old-timey radio sponsor, for sure.
1: Ovaltine owned. They owned yes. Radio stories. They owned radio
16: they sure
1: soap
16: did.
1: Operas. Ovaltine, yep. They said they blew their entire marketing budget on those radio shows in the 1930s and 1940s. All right, moving on with Good Greek Moving and Storage. Go to goodgreek.com. Let's get to the college football rundown, Kenny boy. I sent you games earlier today
16: yeah.
1: that I would like very much for you to start to get into. We talked about LSU Ole Miss, but we didn't get to the game itself. That would be the big game. That's 7:30 primetime on ABC. That's the big one. Give us insight, please, on number 7 LSU and number 8, number 7 LSU and number 8 Ole Miss.
16: So, obviously, the doubtful next to the name of Sam Leavitt on the injury report
1: That's
16: is
1: doubtful.
16: The singular storyline in
1: yeah.
16: this game.
1: The fact he's doubtful is doubtful. I'm going to say that
16: yeah.
1: much.
16: Yeah. Yes. Well done. Well done. That's some meta stuff right there. The last time Lane Kiffin was in a situation like this is when he took Ole Miss to Knoxville. First time that he showed up in Tennessee after that unceremonious exit where people were burning couches and threatening to kill him as he left the city. He went in and his Ole Miss team with Jackson Dart at quarterback, they took care of business. He had a golf ball thrown at him and bottles of mustard for some reason, and he won that game. This yeah. is an LSU team that was really lackluster against Louisiana Tech. That will not be the case going into Ole Miss. If history's any indicator, Lane Kiffin's LSU team goes to Ole Miss. He is going to be able to tear apart Pete Golding's defense. This team in Ole Miss gave up 9 points to the worst team in all of college football, and that is Charlotte. They looked really ragged and uninterested. There's going to be too much pressure. The light's going to be too big for Ole Miss, and they're going to figure out Trinidad Shambliss, the quarterback for Ole Miss. LSU is going to win this one.
1: How about the fact that I've only played two college football games all season, and both of them were winners? Ball State, over under half a point, remember? Mm-hmm. Nailed that first
16: that
1: time.
16: That was electric. Yeah.
1: And then
16: against
1: and then,
16: Ohio State.
1: And then never sweat Texas last Saturday night on the money line, just having to win the game. Never in doubt. Yeah. Never in doubt. Never sweat.
16: Yeah, things were nice and calm, eased into that. Yeah, no issues at all.
1: Super duper easy. Tonight, 7:30 p.m., we've got what used to be a pretty good Big East basketball matchup between Syracuse and Pitt. That is no longer the case. What do you got 7:30 tonight with Pitt and Syracuse? What do we need to know here?
16: That this game is going to absolutely suck, and I encourage you to just watch the NFL game, the Bills and the Lions, on Amazon Prime. I mean, these are two teams that are maybe 6-win teams, more Pitt than Syracuse. Syracuse last year was a disaster. Fran Brown, their head coach, turned into an insane person. Now, they have Steve Angeli, their quarterback, back after he hurt his leg and missed most of the season last year. They had... Right. Count them, 14 penalties for 132 yards
1: wow.
16: in a 21-18 loss to Cal last week. Pitt,
1: wow.
16: meanwhile, outlasted a bad UCF team in Orlando that was rain-soaked. Pitt should win this game, but boy, it is going to test your passion for the game of football.
1: Yeah, just watch Bills. Just watch
16: yeah.
1: Bills and Lions tonight. Just watch the
16: yeah.
1: NFL. Why would you waste your time with this game unless you absolutely had to? Saturday, 3:30 in the afternoon. Could this be the end of Florida State's football program as we know it? Under Mr. Mike Norvell. They, the Seminoles, are at Alabama, the 10th ranked Crimson Tide. Not the machine they were, obviously, for the better part of a decade and a half under Mr. Nick Saban, but still the 10th ranked team in the country. And this could be one of those, hey, we're going to turn the lights out. We're going to go ahead and finish the job. They just fired their athletic director earlier in the week. And remember, the Mike Norvell buyout is $51 million should they choose to do so. This could be Alabama in a spot to say, let's go ahead, no half measures. We've got our foot on their neck. Just go ahead and step down.
16: Yeah, there are conflicting signals from here because there are multiple reports from credible sources that Mike Norvell has been told that this is it unless they win this game at Alabama, which is kind of unfair. The Tallahassee Democrat is reporting, though, that Mike Norvell is not in trouble largely because of that $51 million buyout. Now, if you piece things together, you fire your AD, Mike Alford, earlier this week, it certainly seems like you're opening the door for mass changes, but correct. This is similar to the Billy Napier situation last year at Florida. You recall that widespread reports going into the game against Mississippi State week 8 that was going to be the last game he'd already been told, and that was the case. They beat Mississippi State at the last second, and he still got jettisoned. Mike Norvell, though, that is the major storyline in this game. Will he return after they inevitably lose to Alabama? And if you're Mike Norvell, I feel like he's ready to get out anyways. This is wildly toxic.
1: That is the 3:30 game of interest on our rundown. And by the way, if you're checking Hard Rock Bet, and I am as we speak, you take a look and you see that in this game, Alabama, a pretty good favorite, but maybe a number that Ken doesn't agree with. I'm going to guess, because what was the game we looked at the other day, and then you were like, wait, what? What? The college game that we looked at, and you said, there's no way? That's a ridiculous point spread?
16: Oh, good Lord. It was an American team, and I cannot remember. Oh, UTSA in Texas.
1: UTSA in Texas, and you thought that number was crazy.
16: Because it was in the 50s.
1: So Florida State is a 19.5 point dog at Alabama. Does that number feel right to you? 19.5?
16: It does, actually. It does feel right to me. Yes. Yes, yes, yes.
1: You think Florida State could pull off the upset of the season thus far, or maybe, you know, don't tell Rutgers, but they're plus 750 to win the game outright on the comeback. Alabama at minus 1,200 straight up on the money line. All right. Also at 3:30, SMU, the 16th ranked Ponies, at the 23rd ranked Louisville Cardinals. We got SMU at Louisville, 3:30 in the afternoon. Insight here, Kenny, please.
16: So if you like college football and you want to get the bad taste of Pitt and Syracuse out of your mouth, you'll watch this game. You'll recall we saw Louisville almost take down Ole Miss in week 1 of this season. Meanwhile, yeah. SMU, we saw them go into a powerless Doak Campbell Stadium and beat FSU with a surge in the fourth quarter. Kevin Jennings for SMU, he is a Heisman candidate, but it's starting to get a little fringe because he cannot stop turning the ball over. Louisville, it appears, has more firepower on offense right now. It appears that they're in a little bit better shape defensively. Lincoln Kineholtz has been awesome at quarterback to start the year for Louisville. Louisville probably hands SMU its first loss, in my opinion, but take the over, and more over in this game.
1: The over-under that Kenny speaks of, 59.5. Are you sure you want to go that high?
16: Yes.
1: Over? Yeah,
16: yes.
1: Okay. Louisville, yes. By the way, a minus 1.5 point favorite. This is a very coin flip game. Louisville is a minus 1.5 point favorite as a 23 ranked team in the country. Also of interest, as I mentioned, is the 7:30 LSU Ole Miss game that you mentioned. The point spread in that instance, 2.5. I'm not sure if I mentioned that earlier, but 2.5 Ole Miss is getting as a home dog from the LSU Tigers. Your college football big game, take a look ahead, a peek ahead, if you will, presented by Twin Peaks. Eats, drinks, scenic views, 29 degree beers. 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It is Twin Peaks for all of your UFC fight headquarters wants and needs. 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Today is a Thursday. 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It's eats, it's drinks, it's scenic views. It's Davie, Pembroke Pines, Hollywood, Cypress Creek, Doral, West Palm Beach, and all the way on the West Coast at Fort Myers and Naples as well. 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Yes, Kenny, you have a question.
16: If you have it in front of you, what is the line for Florida and Auburn, a matchup of two of the best coaches in the American the last couple of years, John Sumrall, who is at Tulane, and Alex Golish, who is at USF. Byron Brown, quarterback for Auburn, dynamic athlete. Jaden Baugh, potential Heisman candidate, running back for the Gators.
1: Florida is a 2.5-point favorite on the road at Jordan-Hare.
16: Interesting.
1: Gators minus 2.5, the over-under

0: 52.5. That's 7 o'clock Saturday night. You say interesting. Why?
1: Because again, these two coaches have a long history in the SEC. John Summerall beat Alex Golish twice the two times that they met in the American Conference at their respective schools that I just mentioned. This is the test of two coaches that are in their first year in the SEC. Who has the more established roster? Who's going to be able to win immediately?
0: Right.
1: Auburn had a razor-thin win in week number one. Florida, not so razor-thin, beating FAU and putting 66 on the board.
0: Yeah, that one was not as much in doubt. That one may have been
1: But then they went and beat Navy, so now they're in the national championship picture. But I am curious. I am curious what Florida can do on the road. Their first true road test under John, or their first only road test against or under John Summerall.
0: By the way, back to tonight, Thursday Night Football on Amazon, Amazon Prime. We're going to get our first look at the Buffalo Bills' new Highmark Stadium. I'm looking at Hard Rock Bet right now as we speak, and that line has dropped to Bills minus 5. So a little bit of money to move it off of 5.5 onto the Bills minus 5. A little bit of money this afternoon on the Detroit Lions. The total remains 55. So Nickel City, still with a bunch of nickels on the board.
1: Uh-huh.
0: And I think it's time to just pick this game, and I'm going to play the Buffalo Bills on the money line at minus 250. But if you're thinking, oh, I don't want to pay all that juice, okay, let's bring it down a little bit, and let's put it with the Buffalo Bills over 20.5 team points on their own. And actually, if you do that, it makes the line go to minus 257. So don't do that. I just found a glitch in the system. Let's not do that. Let's not go ahead and put the two together to make the line even longer. Five's a weird number. I've told you this for years. Five, we always said in the day, five is fugazi. Be careful of five-point spreads. So I would be cautious, because this could be a weird game where late, all of a sudden, now there's a two-point conversion to pull it within. And so I don't want to mess with any of that. Just give me the Buffalo Bills on the money line. And if you need to pair it with something, there's a few other games on Sunday that I'm happy to do that with. And if you're like, well, give me an example of a team, the Baltimore Ravens. Just go ahead and parlay on the money line, the Ravens to beat the Saints, who are on the road after a road game in week one in Detroit, having to go to overtime, missing the two-point conversion. That'll get your number down to minus 137. So you can risk 137 to make 100 on Ravens and Bills put together. And by the way, this is being presented by Hard Rock Bet. 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All right, Kenny, I'm taking the Buffalo Bills to win this game outright, and I'm going to parlay on the money line they with just the Ravens to win on Sunday to get me to minus 137. 10 seconds, what's your play?
1: Buffalo win outright and take the under. That's
0: all right.
1: What I'm picking.
0: So you got them on the spread, and then you're going
1: That's
0: under
1: right.
0: the number. Very interesting.
1: That's
0: Subscribe
1: right.
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6: 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I-95 South, an accident just beyond Griffin Road with congestion back to 595. Forest Hill Boulevard West, an accident at Lyons Road. In Broward, the Sawgrass Expressway North, an accident at the exit to Coral Ridge Drive. Atlantic Boulevard East, an accident at University Drive. And State Road 84 West, an accident just beyond the Turnpike. 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I'm Sharina.
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13: 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We welcome you to the Florida Atlantic Coaches Show. 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FAU has won 17 times in the season series. 6 p.m. the kickoff at Flagler Credit Union Stadium, and our coverage here on Fox Sports South Florida gets going at 5:30. Florida Atlantic is 1-0 in the American Conference after the first ever win against Navy, and that happened last weekend in Boca Raton. 38-30 the final, and here to talk about it, and here to talk about the Shula Bowl, and here to talk about ball in general, because that's what he does. Let's hear it for Hagerty Family head coach Zach Kittley here tonight at the Duffy's in Boca. Coach, welcome. Thank you, as always, for being here. Congratulations on the win. I know that's probably like the 17th time I've told you since I talked with you the first time in the network portion of the post-game show. But 38-30, the win over Navy. Let's start with the offense. What an overpowering, bludgeoning effort from your offense. And it started on the second play from scrimmage, Caden Veltkamp to Easton Messer, and then it just continued from there. That long touchdown, how much did that go towards setting the tone for the rest of this game? It felt like Navy was on its heels right after that happened.
14: Yeah, I mean, it was huge. I mean, you know, I told the team all week, hey, I want to really run the football. I want to dominate the line of scrimmage. And, you know, I'm a quarterback guy, Ken. Uh-huh. You know I want to put the ball in the air.
13: I'm aware.
14: And we went -1 on the first play. I was pretty frustrated. And so I went to my first play call that I had on the script. We went back to 10 personnel, some air raid type stuff. And, man, Caden, it's funny. You always look back at the week of practice, and Caden never threw that ball all week, the one that he threw to Easton. And he missed him, just missed the progression a couple times. Of course, it comes down to Saturday, and, man, he couldn't have handed him that ball better.
13: No.
14: So, great start for us. I think that carried a lot of momentum for us, and it showed that we were there ready to go.
13: Navy had held four straight opponents to under 300 yards in an entire game. Four straight opponents going back to last year. Caden Veltkamp had over 300 yards passing by halftime on Saturday against Navy. I mean, this was an absolute beating through the first 30 minutes. With this win over Navy, just full scope of the program, how significant it is a win like the one that you enjoyed on Saturday?
14: Yeah, I mean, it's a big win for us. I mean, again, you look at, you know, us playing Army and Navy, we've never beat any of them. And then, you know, you combine that with what Navy's done the last 2 years. I mean, they've had five losses. They went 11-2 the year before. They're a heck of a football team. Coach Newberry is one of my favorite dudes. I got a ton of respect for him and what he's been able to build there. They're hard to beat. And for us to win in the convincing fashion that we did, for our defense to play the way they did, and for our offense to come out firing, it's big for our football program. But I told our guys after the game, I said, we expected to win that football game. And we knew if we did what we were supposed to, we would win that football game. So that's what I'm the most proud of. Our guys believed, and we did what we're supposed to do, and we came out with a big win.
13: Caden Veltkamp, of course, a ton of honors this week with his 386 yards passing, 5 touchdowns, only 5 incompletions in the entire game. American Conference Offensive Player of the Week, Manning Star of the Week, named to the Davey O'Brien Award, Great 8. When Caden Veltkamp is at his best, when Caden Veltkamp is making Zach Kittley sit there and say, that's the kid that I recruited, that's the kid I wanted to coach at FAU, what does he do so well that sets him apart and allows him to put up the numbers he does?
14: Yeah, I mean, he's aggressive in the attacks. You know, I give the quarterback full autonomy at the line of scrimmage to just see what he does. And I feel like we had a really good plan coming in. But how he prepared, I think people don't, you know, no one sees what happens from Monday to Saturday until we get to the game. And he had an unbelievable week of practice, how he preps. He basically lives up there with me and Coach Vasey. He's a full-time pro, and so he's taken a lot of his personal time away to put it all about his play and this football team, and I think that's something that people don't see all the time. And so I told him, I was messing with him. I said, hey, 5 incompletions, let's go 100% here.
13: Perfectionist.
14: But no, he had a heck of a night, and again, I foresee that continuing to happen as long as we can protect him the way that we protected. I give a lot of kudos to our offensive line. And then, man, I've said it since I've talked about this team this year. Our skill positions are special, and we got to continue to get those guys the ball.
13: This is the Educators Appreciation Game on Saturday, Florida Atlantic, Florida International in the Shula Bowl. Shula Bowl 24 during the game, paying tribute to local teachers, faculty, and staff who inspire youth, help them make this the best hometown in the United States. And don't forget, show up to gates 1 and 2, and the giveaway this week, insulated lunch bag. Again, at gates 1 and 2, the thing is large. It is spacious. Again, it is insulated. It is a football tailgate must. If you like to picnic, it's perfect for you as well. Maybe on the road you need it too. So there you go, the insulated lunch bag. I feel like as you get older, that's something that you get super jacked about. So let me focus on the defense for a second here, because we talked about it. Jaden Baugh, he went wild in week 1 in Gainesville. He could very well be in the Heisman discussion before all is said and done. He is that good. You spent a lot of the offseason fielding questions about how many triple option teams you're facing this year, and the fact you've never beaten Navy, and the fact you've never beaten Army, and some of the portal work went into addressing the 3 triple option games that you're going to experience this year. To check that off, to pick off a win, and the defense played exceedingly well, how gratifying was it, all the work that was put in the offseason, to at least first of 3 get the job done?
14: Yeah, well, you look at that's a big question there. But, you know, it starts with, again, kudos to Coach Dewhurst and the defensive staff for us having a great plan going into that game and making sure we were where we were supposed to be. Those first couple drives, they were moving the ball at will on us, to be honest with you, and I'd really challenged them. And I said, well, here's the couple errors we got to get fixed, and we got them fixed quickly. Kudos. Other than that, also, because you hit on it, to our recruiting department, our scouting department, of making sure we get guys in this football program that can play well against that kind of scheme. I think that's something that people don't think about. You know, I tell everybody all the time, to me, the American Conference is the hardest conference to be a defensive coach in the country.
13: Yeah.
14: Because nobody plays what we play. We got 3 triple option teams. We got air raid teams. We got pro style teams. We got multiple teams. And so you gotta have your have your P's and Q's ready to rock and roll every week in the American Conference. So, again, we put a lot of work into this triple option all summer, all fall camp. We're continuing to do it now. So, again, I got to give the credit to Coach Dewhurst and what he was able to do with those guys and our defensive staff. You know, Coach Finellas is here. Ton of credit to those guys because it was all of them.
13: Antonio Finellas, corners coach, Boca Raton native. He will be joining us here later on in the Florida Atlantic Coaches Show here with Hagerty Family Head Coach Zach Kittley. I am Ken Lavica. The level the wide receivers are playing at right now, how do you describe it?
14: Yeah, they're studs. Again, I'll put Dom Henry, Easton Messer, and Kelby Valson up against anybody in the country. I will. They're absolute studs. They're dudes. They're pros. We got to keep those guys healthy because when they're out there, I'm a way better coach. They make me look really, really good, and, yeah. and that's what's a great. And honestly, even after them, our depth at that position is great. We've got mature football players. You know, receiver's always a tricky situation because, you know, receivers want the ball, and yeah. they should want the ball. But where we're at right now, you know, we got those three guys who are the solidified starters, but you got a lot of really great depth behind them. You got Brandon Hoke, you got RJ Garcia, you got Tucker Holloway, you got Antoine Woody, but all those guys are such unselfish football players. I think that's what makes our team so special right now. And, these guys just want to win, which makes it, everything greater.
13: There's been a lot of qualifier this week. FAU was dominant against Navy in the first half, and things got tight, obviously, in the fourth quarter especially. Addressing the second half with the team after the fact, what was sort of the messaging there this week?
14: Yeah, I mean, I think part of it, too, is you got to realize, like one thing that's not on the stat sheet that I'm proud of, our offense went out that second half. We ate up 7.5 minutes of the clock with our first drive in the third quarter, which I think people don't look at it like that just because we only scored – one touchdown in the second half. That was part of the plan.
13: Sure.
14: Let's take care of our defense here. We ate up 7.5 minutes with a 16-play drive and went down there and punched it in the end zone. I mean, you talk about a kick them in the teeth situation there. Whenever we took their game plan and we put it in ours, I think that's something special that a lot of people don't realize what we were trying to do on our side of the ball to go win that football game. And really, we did. You know, in the fourth quarter, we had a couple of, you know, I look back to two plays. You know, the onside kick that we were in great position to make. We got to have a guy make a play right there. And then the snap over the punter's head. You know, those are some situations that just cannot happen. But you take those two plays out of the game, it was a dominant performance by our football team. And, again, we got to clean those things up. We're taking some different measures this week to make sure those things are cleaned up. But, yeah, I know who we are as a football team. That first half, that's who we are. We got to play our game, and that's who we are every week. And, again, we weren't surprised we beat Navy. We knew we could beat those guys. We just had to play our game, and in that first half, I think that shows you exactly who we can be.
13: Obviously, with a triple option, Navy's going to be top 10, usually top 5 in the nation in time of possession every single solitary football season. At one point in the second half, FAU was a plus 9 in the time of possession category against Navy. That is absolutely unequivocally unheard of, especially in the last 15 years or so of Navy football. Your assessment right now of the four-headed monster you have in the backfield with that running game, keeping in mind that some of the overall numbers really gouged into by a minus 50 on the stat sheet with that snap that went over the head of your punter.
14: Yeah, proud of our running backs. Again, I'd like to clearly always be more explosive there and get some more explosive runs. But at the end of the day, when it comes to grind it out and go win a football game, we did that. Yeah, you mentioned the minus 50 on the punt play. That really skews our rushing stats,
13: yeah.
14: Which makes us look a little bit worse than we actually did. Our
13: that's
14: running backs.
13: That's a dumb thing to apply, but that's a whole different show.
14: You and me could both go argue with the NCAA the stat sheet on
13: right.
14: how we do that, but that's another topic. But no, I thought those running backs played well. Again, you know, like you look at that very last drive, we got to 4th-and-1 after we recovered the onside kick, and there was no hesitation for me. I'm going to go for it.
13: Yeah.
14: And we're going to go get a yard. We're going to mash these guys to go get a yard. And we did that. You know, and Ethan Irvin found a way to get skinny right there and go get 1 yard to go win a football game. And to me, that's what it's all about. Clearly, I want more explosiveness. I want more yards. I want more yards per carry. You can look at all the stats you want. And we always want more there.
13: Mm-hmm.
14: But at the end of the day, when it came to go get the game won, we did that. And that's what I'm proud of.
13: Colin Rogers, a program record 60-yard field goal to walk everybody into the locker room and cap off what was about as close to perfect as you're going to find other than a long touchdown run on Navy's opening possession. He would have made it from 65. And you were talking about all camp. This dude has lead in his right leg. He can really put his foot into it. And now, you know, because you've seen proof of concept, you have that in your back pocket along with this offense where you love to go for it on fourth down. But you have a guy who can conceivably hit from 65 at your disposal the rest of the season.
14: Yeah, I mean, another absolute stud. You know, it's kind of just awesome way to end the half. You know, Bo Simpson had the huge interception right there. We had 8-9 seconds left on the clock, and I told Caden, I said, hey, go get us 5 yards here. All we need is 5, and let's throw my man out there, Colin. And, man, what a hammer he has on his leg, man. He can freaking go. And to end the half that way with that 60-yarder, break the school record, carry us with even more momentum than we already have, I think that was something special going in. And, man, he's – We want to go for it on fourth down, but with him, that does make it a little bit less aggressive sometimes for being able to kick those field goals. You know, he had the miss hit on the 54-yarder, which is very rare of him.
1: Yeah.
14: And, you know, people ask me all the time, well, hey, he missed the 54-yarder. Why'd you kick the 60? Because I've seen him make 65-plus yarders in practice day after day after day. And he's cold-blooded, and he's a stud. So excited about having him on our football team, and we'll see what else he can do all year.
13: Kicking is such a mental thing, too. And so for him to miss that 54-yarder and, unlike him, come up short on it and then go and blast that 60-yarder, that also shows that he's got what it takes to flush it, which I feel like a lot of times, yes, you want to put big foot into the football, but getting over stuff is extremely important, maybe the secondary priority for a kicker.
14: Yeah, 100%. Again, that's why I say he's cold-blooded. Like, yeah. He's just that guy. I mean, he's cool as a cucumber all the time. He's never stressed out. He's always relaxed. You know, he came straight to the sideline and said, I didn't hit that ball good on the 54-yarder. He's like, but I got it, and we know he had it. And, again, that's why I didn't hesitate. Because those are those scary situations where if your kicker doesn't have the leg, you could have that kick six situation happen. Yeah. They had a returner back there.
13: Yes.
14: But again, I knew as long as he hits that ball good enough, he definitely has the distance, and man, what a kick by him.
13: I've called game winners. I've called Hail Marys. I've called championships. The 60-yard field goal was up there with the most electric things I've seen. I haven't seen anything like that at FAU. The previous record was 54 yards, 2017. Greg Joseph was the record holder, but that is no more. One final thing before we focus in on FIU and the Shula Bowl. Pretty forgettable opening weekend for the Dolphins. In fact, about 2 minutes into the third quarter, I was already taking a Sunday football nap, thanks to the Dolphins. Caleb Douglas, though, was the singular bright spot for the Dolphins in this game. 5 catches, 94 yards, his NFL debut. Guess who was his offensive coordinator at Texas Tech in 2024? The answer is the man to my right, Zach Kittley. I can't imagine you're overly surprised that the third-round pick is come into this Dolphins roster and is making immediate impact for Jeff Hafley and company.
14: No, man. We're talking about a lot of studs in this program right now. He's another one. He was awesome, super mature. What I love about CD is he's got just a great personality, always positive, super unselfish football player. He had a huge year for me in 2024. I had another huge year last year, and I'm not shocked one bit. I mean, you're talking 6'3", 6'4", 205 pounds. I think he clocked a 4.4 laser at the combine. The dude can go. And what I love about him that makes him even better, really, is who he is off the field. I mean, he's just such a great human being, a great guy, a great teammate, which I think goes a long way. He's got a super bright future, and pretty cool to have him right down the road here for the Dolphins, and excited for his future, and I know he's going to continue to do big things here for the Dolphins.
13: So Caleb Douglas, one of probably 3 redeeming things about the Dolphins in 2026, but I'm glad that Caleb Douglas, of all people, is one of them that's going to shine brightly. When we return, it is another Miami team, though, despite what they want to say, they are nowhere near the beach. In fact, on a good day, it takes you almost a half hour to get to the beach from West Miami. We'll talk about Florida International. Shula Bowl 24 is on the way Saturday night, 6 p.m. Eastern time, with Hagerty Family Head Coach Zach Kittley. I am Ken Lavica, Florida Atlantic Coaches Show from the Duffies in Boca on Fox Sports South Florida. 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
2: 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Antonio Fidelis, Florida Atlantic assistant, Boca Raton native, he will join us later on in the show. And it is Zach Kittley, Hagerty Family Head Coach Zach Kittley, continuing on with us on this Thursday night. FAU-FIU Shula Bowl 24 on the way, trying to win a trophy back, is Florida Atlantic, and you're going up against an FIU team that has a mutant quarterback, very similar to Caden Veltkamp, has a couple of inches on him. The roster says differently, but in reality, weight-wise, probably around the same there. But J.J. Cole, App State transfer, started his college career at Iowa State. He can sling it. And if you go by the film last week, he can Randy Moss defensive backs. He on a trick play, went up and over and high-pointed a football for a touchdown. But he has put up prodigious numbers in the first 2 weeks. And boy, could this FIU offense not be any different from what it was a year ago when Kajon Owens ran for over 200 yards in the Shula.
5: Yeah, I'll start with JJ. I mean, he's an absolute stud quarterback. Done a really good job these first couple weeks. I mean, they played two good teams so far in South Florida, clearly, and Buffalo. And I mean, you mentioned they're changing their scheme a little bit. You know, he's throwing it a lot. He's chunking it across the yard. They got some good skill players. Offensive line's doing a good job protecting him. What he does such a good job of, in my opinion, is he doesn't take risks. Very rarely does he get sacked. Very rarely does he throw, you know, an interception. He gets the ball out of his hands and tries not to take negative plays, which I think is super important at the quarterback position. He's done a fantastic job these first 2 weeks. Again, I think Coach Simmons has done a really good job with him. And again, their scheme's a lot different. Last year you mentioned they're trying to pound the rock a lot, and now they're throwing it a little bit more this year. So now I still believe they're going to come out and they're going to try to establish the run game early against us and try to shorten the game a little bit, keep the ball away from our offense. But he's got the ability to do it, and they've done a really good job so far these first 2 weeks. We've got to be ready for a little bit of it both.
2: FIU is also very sound defensively, and that in the month of November last year when they went 4-0 and gained bowl eligibility is really what they rode. But they've only allowed 39 points through 2 weeks, and like you said, USF was their first opponent, only allowed 19 to that side.
6: 15 tackles per loss on the year. So this is a defense that's big and bulky up front. They will absolutely get after you, and especially DJ Holmes, Ole Miss transfer from Pahokee here in Palm Beach County. Elijah Baldridge, 7 TFLs.

0: Combined for both of them this year, the offensive line has its work cut out for it.
1: Yeah, for sure. You know, you go back and you look at the Shula Bowl last year, I feel like that's where they beat us. They beat us in the trenches on both sides of the ball, offensive, defensive line. I thought they outplayed us, and I challenged our guys this week. That's the first thing I said. You know, when you look at your keys to victory in the week, it's going to come down to the trenches. It's you know, we got to dominate both lines of the scrimmage, and then we clearly got to protect the football. That's the two areas last year we got beat. We turned the ball over. They didn't in bad ways, especially going into halftime there. But they beat us up front. You know, they played hard, and they strained a little bit more than our offensive line, our defensive lines did last year. And that's a direct reflection of me. So I got to get that fixed. And, you know, that's something we talked about all week, and we got to get that going because you mentioned defensive front especially. I think that's the heartbeat of their entire football team. Yeah. They can get after you. They're big. They're bulky. They play with their hair on fire. Again, a lot of effort and motor from those guys. And so we've got to be ready to match that and attack that in the same facet. So, yeah, great challenge for us this week.
0: This is such a vastly different offense, not only for FIU from what they've shown last year, but what you've experienced this year, going against Jaden Ball week one in Gainesville and then a triple option attack in week two. So I have to imagine you are fascinated to see how your secondary handles this.
1: Yeah, no doubt. Like I mentioned earlier, you know, I think the American Conference, you know, week in, week out, to be a defensive coach in this league is one of the toughest jobs in the country. And so, again, you go from such a multiple team in Florida with what they have in Jaden Ball, and then last week you're going against a totally different scheme in the triple option, and now you're going up against a very multiple offense as well, because they're going to get in every personnel group you can get. They're going to shift you. They're going to motion you. They're going to run the football. They're going to play action pass. They're going to slide out and hit you with some nakeds and some bootlegs and some stuff like that too. And so, yeah, it's a big test for our secondary. But, again, I think if our defensive line will do what I know they can do with C.J. Doggett, Wilkie Dinod, Blake Burris, you know, we got to get after them on the edge too, you know, with Jonathan Bax and Jay Crable and Gavinch Marshall, and those guys got to go for us this week. And again, I still think it's a game in the trenches. It's going to be one in the trenches on both sides of the football. But yeah, huge test for our secondary this week, just because we haven't played a team that's going to throw it like they're going to throw it.
0: Josh Roberts was really active as well on the edge against Navy. But again, you're trying to assess pressure on the quarterback with a quarterback who wants to run primarily, two quarterbacks who want to run primarily. How, what have you seen from the edges so far this season? Whether any of those names that you mentioned going into week three, just your head coaching assessment of what you've done from those edges defensively.
1: Yeah, I think they played well. Again, it's just, it hasn't been a game for them to get after the quarterback, if you will.
0: Yeah.
1: Again, just even with the multiplicity that Florida does, it's hard to get after a quarterback with all that they do. And then clearly last week, we know what that's going to look like.
0: Right.
1: It's going to be hard to sack the quarterback.
0: Right.
1: We actually got two last week, which is actually great against a team like Navy. This is their week. You know, I mean, I challenged them. I said, guys, in my opinion, I think we can get 6 to 7 sacks this week, and I think it's going to come from those edge guys. Josh Roberts has had an unbelievable year so far in the first two games. He's really skyrocketing for us right now. But like a Jay Crable, this is his week. I mean, that's what we brought him in for, is to get after the quarterback on these guys that want to drop back past it. He's got to go for us. So really excited to see these guys against some teams that are going to just you know, catch the ball back there and take a three-step drop and see what they can do.
0: A reminder on Saturday, take advantage of the Paradise Meal Combo through the university's partnership with Chartwell's. Fans have a Paradise Meal Combo option that includes a premium food item, that's a barbecue sandwich, walking taco, or a hot dog, a snack, that's chips, cookie, or candy, and a non-alcoholic beverage for one low cost, $10 in advance if you purchase it, and then $12 on the day of the game. The a la carte price for that same combo, $19, so you are saving some bucks. Fans can purchase the Paradise Meal Combo in advance through the FAU ticket office, and it's going to be redeemed at the Paradise Pricing Stand inside Flagler Credit Union Stadium. That's behind sections 215 and 229. Call 1-866-FAU-WILES to get that locked in, and go to FAUsports.com. It is so hard in 2026 to have players, especially at this level, who experience a rivalry game more than one season. And so it's tough to have an edge that comes with a team going against the rival. That's not the case for your football team this year. You have the most retention in all of Group of Six. You have a lot of guys who felt, experienced, had it seep into them, the disappointment of losing the Shula Bowl last year. Is that a benefit to this football team that they did go through that firsthand and now they're trying to win that thing back?
1: Yeah, I mean, I think it can definitely to help us, you know what I mean? Definitely a lot of frustration from last year coming out of that game. Again, a game that we felt like we gave away to a certain extent at some certain situations where we got to finish. So, yeah, I think it helps. Again, we got a lot of guys on this football team that felt that devastating loss and don't want to feel that again. And they know the importance of this game, and to bring the you know, that Shula Bowl trophy back here to Boca is important. So great to have a lot of continuity, like you mentioned, just in general. But I definitely think it helps going into rivalry game as well.
0: I wanted to ask you two more things here. And again, thank you as always to Hagerty Family Head Coach Zach Kittley for coming by Florida Atlantic Coaches Show. Nationally, a lot of attention on this program after the win over Navy this week. There is expectation now, not just in the building and on campus, but it has spread amongst the ball knowers in college football. How do you think this team will start to handle the spotlight if they are able to finish this non-conference off strong and go into conference play with a lot of momentum?
1: Yeah, I mean, at the end of the day, we still haven't done nothing quite yet. You know, again, I mean, I expected us to beat Navy. We're still a 1-1 football program. We got a long way to go. Again, you mentioned all the continuity and all the retention that we had. Well, you know, these guys still have that sour taste in our mouths from last year. And so I think we know that we got a long way to go to get to where we want to be. And, you know, that's the first thing I told the team after the win in the locker room. How are we going to handle success? You know, there hadn't been a lot of success. That's been the biggest win, you know, arguably since, what, 2019 around here. Yep. So how are we going to handle that success? I think is a big thing. And we got to stay on our guys. It comes down to me. You know, what's the culture that I have? What's the standard that I set? And that trickles down to our coaching staff, and that trickles down to our leaders, our captains on this football team, to make sure we're where we need to be. Because I can promise you, from my standpoint, we aren't near where we need to be or where we're going to be. And so we got a long way to go there. And so just trying to get these guys to understand that, hey, we knew we could win that football game. This is not a shock to us in this building. And, you know, as far as the country goes, people don't know what we got here. They don't know the hours and the work that we've put in this year. And so it really comes down to us and believing in ourselves, but staying the course and understanding the bigger picture of what we're trying to go do here. And that's ultimately, you know, look up in early December and be playing the American Conference Championship game.
0: There is only one game in all of college football this weekend that will feature two top 10 passing quarterbacks in the entire sport, and it happens at Flagler Credit Union Stadium Saturday night, 6 o'clock the kickoff, 5:30 the pregame on Fox Sports South Florida. One final question for you. I'm old enough that I actually called a game for Antonio Finellas while he was a senior at Boca Raton High School. I am a very old, decrepit man at this point. For you, significantly younger, more spry, better looking, when you came in to Florida Atlantic, what was it about Coach Finellas that had you say, you know what, I'm going to bring him in from Illinois. I want him to come down here, and I want him to coach the DBs.
1: Yeah, I mean, first and foremost, I think just who he is as a human being. He's a great family man. You know, him and his wife, Jordan, they got a beautiful family. They're family environment people just like I am. You know, family's important. I think that's the first thing I always look at. It's all about the person first before the coach, or the person before the player. I'm a big believer in that. And that's what I loved about Antonio whenever we were in the interview process with him. And then just his knowledge on the game, his love for Boca, wanting to be here. You know, I think that's important, too, is finding people that want to be here, that aren't just coming to this job to possibly be a stepping stone for another opportunity. I'm a believer in wanting to be where you're at and being where your feet are. And he showed me that, and I know who he is as a person, and he's a heck of a football coach as well. I think how he teaches our young men, how he loves on those guys, I think is super special. And just getting to know him in the interview process, plus, you know, with his ties here to Boca Raton, it was a slam dunk for us here.
0: Coach, appreciate it, and we will talk to you Saturday night for the Shula Bowl at Flagler Credit Union Stadium.
1: Absolutely. I need to see everybody in the flag on Saturday night, 6 p.m. We'll see y'all there. 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

0: 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Whether you're gearing up for more football on Sunday and Monday or spending time with family and friends, How You Doin' Pizza has you covered after each Owls win. How You Doin', proud partner of Florida Atlantic. Joining us now here on the Florida Atlantic Coaches Show, as I told Coach Kittley, I have known him. He didn't know me, but I knew him back when he was in high school at Boca Raton. He went on to a two-time All-Big Ten career at the University of Wisconsin, played for Brett Bielema, and then came to Boca Raton via Illinois. And Brett Bielema joining us now is the defensive backs coach at Florida Atlantic. Antonio Finellas here tonight from the Duffies off St. Andrews in Boca. And Coach, it's always good to talk to you. And I know last year when you joined the show, you were still sort of in the honeymoon period of being back home, being back where you were born and raised. I have to imagine, though, there are times where you're on Glades Road and you're turning onto campus and you look to your right and there's Boca Raton High School. And it feels cool that everything sort of come full circle for you.
1: Most definitely. I mean, that was my high school. It's neat. My nephew goes there now, so I get to actually check out a couple of games. But it's definitely a blessing to be back and to see the school and how it's grown.
0: I'm trying to remember. Your coach was Eddie Geiersbrook. Was it Geiersbrook when you were there?
1: Yes, sir. Coach Toe, one of the best.
0: Love Coach Toe, absolutely. And that guy was real, real good to me as well. So this season, let's talk defensive backs, and boy, is that group going to get tested by FIU on Saturday night. Going against a Florida team where, you know, Jaden Ball is the dude, and he in the backfield, they're going to give him the ball over and over again. And then you're going up against a triple option. First 2 weeks preparing for that from a defensive backs perspective, what has that been like?
1: It's been good, man. I mean, you know, going into Florida, right, we knew the running back was the real deal. We knew they had real good receivers on the outside. And then going into Navy, you know, we went into the summer, winter, knowing we had to prepare different, have a different mindset, physicality, tackling. We didn't do any backpedaling drills that week, just to snap our mind into a different mindset.
0: So with this group so far, who has stood out to you? Who's flashed here early? Lights have gotten bright. First two games of the year, and you say, yeah, I'm starting to trust that guy.
1: You know, I'm just starting the safety room. Sweeney, Damon, Bo stepped up big. And then in the corner room, you know, Queso, Damaris McGee has been doing a great job, especially leading the group. JK, you know, the young guy, Travis Jackson, Austin. And then in the nickel room, Thule, obviously, he's plug and play. You can put him wherever. Duda, Wallace. I think as a whole, the group is more together. You know, we spend a lot of time this offseason getting close so that we can go hard for one another on the field. And everybody wants to see each other win. That's the good part about the group.
0: The interceptions this year from Jaden Sweeney and from Bo Simpson-Neely, that safety room is representing. It feels like a little bit of bragging rights there from that group so far here with the turnovers.
1: Oh, most definitely. You know, we struggled last year taking the ball away, so that's something big. We talked about this whole offseason. I'm getting on the corners a bit because we haven't gotten one yet, So especially at nickel room too. But, you know, that's the goal. Whoever can get it, you know, whether it's a corner, nickel, safety, linebacker, but we want to give the ball back to Coach Kittley's offense so they can put it in the end zone.
0: Antonio Finellas, defensive backs coach at Florida Atlantic, FAU-FIU, the Shula Bowl coming up on Saturday, 6 p.m., Flagler Credit Union Stadium. Coverage begins 5:30 here on Fox Sports South Florida. That is 6:40 a.m. That is the Fox Sports South Florida app, and that is foxsports640.com. J.J. Cole and this FIU offense, they've been slinging the ball around the yard here against USF and against Buffalo. 1-1 on the season is Florida International. What's going to be the key to trying to limit a passing attack that can easily go up over 300 no matter who they play?
1: I think for us, what's going to be big is just doing our job, right, within the call, just executing our job, doing your 1-11, not trying to be a superhero, not try to make the big play unless it's coming to us, and then just playing it one play at a time, you know, whether it's an explosive play, whether it's a negative play, just sticking to that next play.
0: FAU fans know Chris Tooley, the OG, who played under Lane Kiffin here at Florida Atlantic. And now this is his cousin who is here at FAU. And Chris Tooley, very much like his cousin, plug and play, extremely physical, very aggressive, wants to go and hit. What have you seen from him maturation process over the last 2 years as he now is the starting nickel on this team?
1: I mean, he's matured so much. I mean, you can put him anywhere on the field. He's smart. He's going to learn it. He's going to pick it up. You can have a meeting, and then he's going to know what to do on the field. So, you know, he was in the corner room this last weekend versus Navy, played physical, strike, tackle. And he does a good job leading the guys around him, too, as well. Mm-hmm. You know, so that's a great thing about Tooley.
0: The great thing about what happened last week against Navy, the fan fest outside, the brand new fan presentation outside. I don't know if you saw it. I'm not sure you saw it, Coach, but the Publix Paradise Plaza and the Owls pregame live concert series was an absolute hit, and it's happening again this week. It's happening all season long outside Flagler Credit Union Stadium. 2.5 hours hours prior to kickoff, the Publix Paradise Plaza opens up. Owls pregame live is going to transform the football pregame experience, the free 90-minute concert, local artist every single game, home game here at FAU, food and beverage offerings in the Publix Paradise Plaza, food trucks, the Publix branded build out, Flagler Credit Union Kid Zone, there's giveaways, there's games, pregame activities for all ages. The Owls pregame live concert this week is Jimmy Buffett tribute band, the Caribbean Chillers. I know we've got some parrot heads here at the Duffy's off St. Andrews here in Boca Raton. You a Jimmy Buffett guy at all, Coach?
1: A little bit.
0: All right. All right. Love
1: Went
0: that.
1: Went to school at Wisconsin.
0: Oh, my goodness. You're right. I actually thought I was going to get a no, and I actually got a background, a history of Jimmy Buffett. Publix Paradise Plaza opens 3:30 p.m. Caribbean Chillers concert beginning at 4. Oh, before the Shula Bowl at Flagler Credit Union Stadium. Up next, more with Coach Finellis, including a deeper dive into the Shula Bowl, and we'll talk about his upbringing here in Boca Raton. Antonio Finellis, Florida Atlantic defensive backs coach. We come back to Boca. At the Duffy's off St. Andrews when we return. 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

0: Ratone. Antonio Finellas, Florida Atlantic defensive backs coach, spending a couple of more minutes with us. I'm Ken Lavica. Let's do quick trivia here. FAU fans, for those listening, you can play along. For those here on site, let's go ahead and have a little fun. How many wins does Florida Atlantic have in the 23 years of the Shula Bowl? How many wins does Florida Atlantic have? And who caught the game-tying touchdown pass, fourth quarter 2008, the double overtime win for Florida Atlantic against Florida International? That happening at Dolphin Stadium. 2008. Double overtime FAU win. Who caught the pass that tied the game, the touchdown that tied the game with 18 seconds left to go? All right, Coach. With this being a rivalry game, FAU, FIU, you growing up, it was obviously the early stages of Florida Atlantic football and Florida International football. How aware were you of this game in particular when you were coming up here in Boca?
1: I knew all about it. I was originally committed to FAU, you know, coming out of high school. So, you know, it was blasted everywhere around the city, especially when they got ready to play.
0: Yeah, and Coach Schnellenberger, one of the greatest politicians in college football history, he made sure as many people in the community knew about the burgeoning rivalry in the up-and-coming football program. When you played at Wisconsin, the big rival, you play for the Axe, that's against Minnesota. What sort of blood was it bad blood? Was it as intense as, say, when you're playing in Michigan? What was that rivalry like with Wisconsin and Minnesota?
1: Oh, it was the biggest game on the schedule. Yeah. You know, bigger than a bowl game, bigger than a Big Ten championship. You know, and luckily, we didn't lose versus them the whole time.
0: Oh, you won the entire time?
1: Oh, yes, sir. Yes, sir. It was a lot of close games, but we came out on top.
0: Were they still playing at the Metrodome at that point, or had they moved to the outdoor stadium?
1: No, they got into the new stadium.
0: Okay.
1: Yes, sir.
0: Playing outside as it gets cold there in Minneapolis. Not great, but I spent plenty of cold time there at Camp Randall Stadium in Madison, too. That's the thing. Not only did I call high school games for Coach Finellas, I also covered Wisconsin football for a year in the freshman year for Coach Finellas. So covered Brett Bielema and was there in Madison, Wisconsin. And so coming back down here to Boca, this is still a young program. You're in a traditional program like Wisconsin. Now you get to come back to your hometown. From the time you left to the time you came back, I have to imagine you were stunned at how much growth you've seen here within this football program.
1: Most definitely. You know, when I was coming out of high school, FAU was still playing at Lockhart Stadium. You know, they had all the paperwork showing and the images showing what the stadium would be like, football operation building would be like. And then after my senior year, played in the Battle of Florida game, we got to play at FAU. So seeing the new training room, seeing the locker room, football stadium and stuff like that, so that was pretty neat.
0: That is real. I can't even imagine, because I know from the time I started at FAU to now, I'll still look around and say, I can't believe this building's there, let alone the stadium when I started here that was grass in a gravel parking lot. So with this team, going into this FIU game, and I know you said doing your job. With these receivers that you see on film with FIU, they're obviously capable of putting up big numbers. Is this secondary capable of keeping up with the speed, the physicality, and trying to right some wrongs from a year ago?
1: Oh, most definitely. I mean, our standard is going to be our standard every week, you know, to eliminate the explosive plays, to play our game, you know. Guys are going to have stats each week, but just doing our job and playing to the best of our ability. That's what the goal is, and to come out victorious.
0: With the hierarchy in the defensive backs room and in the defensive backs work that they're doing, hierarchy, leadership on down, what have you seen from the leaders of this group and how they are trying to usher everybody along and expedite the learning process?
1: What I like about the group is they're holding everybody accountable. You know, nobody's afraid to call the other person out if they, whether they weren't wearing the right thing, whether they didn't show up on time, you know, and that's what has gotten us this far. That's why these guys are so close. That's why they play so hard for one another. Whether we're doing a four-guy rotation, three-guy, two-guy, they want to see each other win, so they're going to play hard for one another.
0: Coach, it is always good to see you. Always good to talk to you. Really appreciate you coming by, and go get them against FIU in the Shula Bowl, okay?
1: All right. Thanks for having me.
0: Antonio Finellas here with us tonight. Duffy's off San Andreas and Boca Raton. Let's quickly get to our trivia answers here. How many wins does Florida Atlantic have in the history of the Shula Bowl? The answer is 17 wins for Florida Atlantic. They're 17-5. FIU says they're 17-6, but the NCAA vacated a victory for FIU. They still claim it because they're dirty cheaters. And then there is the player, the receiver, that caught the touchdown pass that sent the 2008 edition into overtime, where Florida Atlantic beat FIU 57-50, and the correct answer is Jamari Grant. Jamari Grant had the touchdown reception in that Shula Bowl. Jamari Grant. Want to thank Zach Kittley, Hagerty Family Head Football Coach. Want to thank defensive backs coach Antonio Finellis. I want to thank all of the fine folks at Duffy's, the servers, the bartenders, for making this a great experience every Thursday night. And FAU fans, appreciate you. Great turnout as always, and we will see you on Saturday, Flagler Credit Union Stadium, Shula Bowl 24, Florida Atlantic, Florida International, FAU looking to get the Shula Bowl trophy back. 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Mike Maresco has your pregame. Myself and Chris Newbold have your kickoff. Thank you for joining. 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
0: Feldkamp claps his hands, has the snap, handoff, Shields, Dutton. 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
7: Ashley.
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9: All right, hey, it is the Odd Couple on a TV theme song Thursday. How are you? Let's welcome in my partner, Mr. Kelvin Washington.
10: What's up, bro?
9: Kelvin Washington.
10: TV theme song Thursday. We were worried about you, man, yesterday, man. I'm going to make sure everything was all right.
9: All good. We are good. We are locked, loaded, ready to go. And hope you can join us on YouTube if you haven't already. You're going to hear some construction going
10: on. What in the world is going on?
9: iHeartRadio, there's construction going on. Seriously. So you might every so often hear something, and that's what it is.
10: Hold on, wait. I just thought about it. It's 7 o'clock where you are. It's 7 o'clock on the dot. I'm in my truck. What they working on that late?
9: I have no idea. Might not be union workers to be working this late. But anyway, check us out on YouTube. That's right. Odd Couple FSR. All you got to do is hit that subscribe button. Odd Couple FSR and subscribe. Don't forget TV theme song Thursday. The Odd Couple crew here to help us along. Of course, Alex, Brandon, Elijah, and Monty. So the whole crew is here.
11: Yeah.
9: We got a lot to get to. And starting with the Thursday night football game, Kelvin, your team is playing tonight. How you feeling?
10: They are. A little shooketh. Ain't gonna lie. You know, I got the, you know, I picked as far as the AFC representative, the Bills to be in the Super Bowl. But big game for the Lions. Quick turnaround. And they're in Buffalo. The energy. Now, this could work both ways. You know how it goes where opening ceremony, new stadium, and like the whole energy could be too much, or it could be just what they needed to just demolish the line. So, nervous because of what I saw Josh Allen do week one, too. That was a scary performance for the league in the sense that me and you have talked about really a couple of seasons now since, you know, I've been here, how at times that Texans defense looked incredible, like the best in the league, or at least if not number one, number two. And Josh Allen ran through them like a hot knife through some butter. He was putting up two touchdowns on the ground, two touchdowns through the air. DJ Moore, new receiver for them, had, I think, five catches, 100 yards, a touchdown. And that Texas defense is, you know, a lot of reason why a lot of people still have them going far, even in spite of CJ Stroud. So that worries me because the Lions secondary is the weakest link of their team. That's the part where people are like, hey, the offense is going to move the ball. You know, the front seven can be solid. It's that secondary, Rob, that worries people. So, and by people, I also mean me. So Josh Allen at home, pumped up, new stadium, crowd going crazy, feeling good off of week one. Absolutely worries me. And that if the Lions let shook of the Saints light him up, it turns into, well, shoot, Josh Allen, you know, could do the thing. The only thing, the Lions offensively, if they can also score, because the Texans aren't known for scoring, we know that. And the Bills let them put up a bunch of points, 30-something points. I feel like, all right, if you're the Lions, you just have to be prepared for a shootout and hope that you can outlast them for sure.
9: Yeah, I have no faith in the Lions. I think they should have lost to the Saints, and that was a home game. The Saints had a touchdown that was taken away from them on a fumble, right, by Jared Goff. That they claim that he was trying to throw the ball forward, which doesn't make any sense. Either you throw the ball forward or you throw it backwards. Like there's no attempt. Every pass is going to be attempted, right, to go forward. I just don't even – the wording doesn't even make sense. He attempted to throw the ball forward. Where'd the ball go?
10: I don't know if that's a whatchamacallit, a you know, the tuck rule type of thing. I don't know.
9: But my point is, it's not whether where he was attempt. Every pass you're attempting to throw the ball forward. So my point is just either
10: well, not every because you remember you can do the screen pass backwards, and if it if that falls, that's a fumble.
9: But my point is that if you're saying it wasn't behind the line of scrimmage, then it doesn't matter what he was attempting to do. Right? You're saying
10: they were enough. I mean, you heard what they did with Michigan football. They still coming out. Western Michigan should have won.
9: To me, the Saints got jobbed. Was a loss. A game that they could have won. They had an unbelievable second half. They looked terrible in the first half. The Lions were up 21-0 and had to sweat and go to overtime just to beat the Saints. So I think the Lions season is on the line here to me, and I'm going to tell you why. We already know about the division, and here's the other part. In the couple years ago, they used to win big games. They would go to Kansas City and win a game that people thought they couldn't win, and it's less and less of that now. And I think for the Lions to make people really believe that they have something going, this is the kind of win they would need to change people's minds. Because they're going the other way. That's what I feel like. Even at that game one, if you're a Lions fan, you look at it, you take the win, of course, and you're like, hey, you know, we got the W, we're up 21-0, and some things happen or whatever, if you want to justify it. But deep down, not making the playoffs last year, you know, we talked about it before, games they lost to J.J. McCarthy, who looked like Dan Marino in that big game at home. And it just feels like the Lions haven't won one of those games where you sit back and take notice. And I think this is one of those games. You're going to go to Buffalo, where they're just opening up a brand new ballpark, and they're coming off a big win, right? Mm-hmm. Even though I still think the idea that the Texans are going to have the same defense as they had last year, that to me is not going to happen. I don't even care what happened against Josh Allen. Like the chances, that was like one of those once in a lifetime where everything is together, and you were supposed to capitalize on it. Things change. I'm not saying they're going to be terrible every week, but I don't think they're going to be where they were, which was incredible a year ago. But anyway, who the Lions, their schedule, this is one of those games.
10: That's where, Rob, I hear you, but I don't agree. I'll tell you why. Number one, if they were to lose, and say it's a formidable game, you lose 31-24, 31-23, you know, something like that, to who I have in the AFC, representing the AFC in the Super Bowl with a Super Bowl candidate year in, year out with Josh Allen, that's a formidable loss. I'm okay with that. I mean, not that you want it, but when you're going through the schedule as a fan, you might go, all right, that's a loss. And why I hear you. We still don't know if the Packers are any good, right? I think they'll be a quality team, high quality. I don't expect them to be terrible. And Vikings, too. We don't quite know what they are. How is Kyler Murray? Are they going to roll with
9: Carson? So you know what the Lions are? Do you know what the Lions are?
10: No. Well, I know what the Lions
9: I'm asking you. No, coming off of week one,
10: you know what the Lions are. I know what the Lions are offensively. That part I do know, because they've been that for the last 5 years. So if there's something I can hang my hat on, is that the offense is explosive for the Lions, and they're going to put up points, and you're going to have to put up points a lot to beat them. And here's also what's favorable for the Lions. Last year, the schedule was incredibly tough last couple of seasons for them. This year, Rob, let's say they lose to the Bills. Well, they got the Jets. The Panthers, which will be a tough game. It's not an easy one, but they got – and then the Cardinals.
9: The Panthers made the playoffs last year, just to remind
10: you. Oh, I know. They were 8-9. And I have them winning that division.
9: And the Lions did make the playoffs. So.
10: Right. But they were 9-8. What I'm saying is the Panthers is not like a behemoth standing in you. We're not going like Bills to Ravens to Bears or something like that where you're like, oh, my gosh. They got the Jets, the Panthers, the Cardinals, three straight. So – and then after that, a couple other games, they got the Dolphins, they've got the Titans, they've got the Falcons, they've got, you know what I mean? So they're going to have a tough one just simply in the division they're in. We agree on that. I think everybody knows that. NFC North, NFC West, AFC West are kind of those tough divisions. But their favor to have a four in their favor is their favorable schedule. So I think, and again, they're going to beat a couple of teams that you're going to be like, all right, that was a good win, just because their offense is that explosive. So I'm not overly worried, especially if they were to lose in a, you know, a good game. You just lost to the Bills.
9: So if they get blown out tonight, what would that change anything?
10: Yes, you can't. Yes, you cannot get blown out. I'm not changing after 2 weeks of anybody.
9: No,
10: if the Rams were to lose and go 0-2, I wouldn't change off of that yet. It's only, you know, there's only a couple of teams where you might have to rewrite the whole book after 2 weeks. It's just
9: see, too here's my thing with the Lions. So the difference between me and you when we look at the Lions is you've already conceded that here we are another year removed that they're not getting to. You don't think that they're good enough to get to the Super Bowl. And where are the Lions now? Who are they? So they're not a Super Bowl contending team. They're going to beat up on bad teams. A game like this is what I'm trying to say is what
10: it would be a statement win.
9: Okay, it could change your whole season to me. If they were really able to go up to Buffalo and win that game convincingly, coming off of what they just had against the Saints. If it's more of the same, then you start to look at it. And then, again, you know, you got all the cupcakes lined up. Yeah, it'd be nice to win them all. But then there could be one of those slip-ups or one bad game in one of those mixes. All I'm saying, and then you got to play in your own division. The Bears twice, right. The Vikings twice, the Packers twice. You know, that's where you're going to be determined where you are because a lot of those teams are playing some cupcakes as well. So that's all I'm saying is I think the Lions have taken a step back to where they're not in that mix because they haven't been doing what I'm talking about doing, which is going to Kansas City and winning like they did. Remember the opener a couple years ago?
10: Yeah.
9: Where they went to Kansas City and they won. And people are like, wow. I haven't seen that Lions team. I haven't seen that Lions team in a couple of years now.
10: I don't disagree. Because I don't think they're a fully complete team, which is why I don't have them in the Super Bowl. But the whole objective, if you saw, was like the question of where are the Lions, I think they're in the same place a handful of teams are. If you're the Packers, if you're the Bears, and obviously you're high on the Bears. But what I mean is, the whole point is, if you're the 49ers, right? The 49ers feel like, all right, I know people thinking it's going to be the Seahawks again or it's going to be the Rams this year. But, hey, don't sleep on us. That's the same way with the Lions. You do your job. You win 11, say you go 11-6, you get to the postseason. After that, it's 0-0-0-0. Everybody.
9: I don't see anybody picking the Lions. I'm just saying, how did you go from 15-2, number one seed the year before you in the NFC Championship game, right? Now you had the hiccup last year. This is now, okay, you got over to Ben Johnson, you got over to Aaron Glenn, right? And still, right. You're not the hotness. No one's talking about the Lions. It's like, yeah, the Lions are there, but to me, it feels like their window is closed. Like people don't look at them. There's nobody saying, "Oh yeah." There's a couple of people said they might win the division. Don't get me wrong, but I don't hear anybody picking them to go to coming out of the NFC.
10: I don't disagree.
9: That's what's changed, and it's what I'm saying.
10: I don't disagree with you on that. I just think the whole objective, and you know, we talk about this, the NBA, MLB. My view is, when I say this to you a lot, you have to be a team that keeps giving yourself a crack, right? So that, like, for instance, the Ravens. The Ravens, we know how talented they are, right? If they're incredible. But, like, you just keep giving your cracks, Josh Allen and the Bills, Lamar Jackson, the Ravens. Maybe the Chargers feel the same way, where you just keep getting yourself in the postseason. You keep competing. I'm sure the Texans feel the same way, right? They've won a postseason every year under CJ Stroud. And you feel like this is going to be the year we break through. And if you're the Lions, that has to be your same mindset. Okay, so nobody's picking us. Everybody's picking the Rams or everybody's picking the Bears. Some people are high on the Giants or the Cowboys. Like as far as the NFC, obviously the Seahawks, if once McDonald's back, that's another team. People are picking them. Well, we're going to do our job. We're going to get to the postseason and let the chips fall where they may after that. That's where I would be if I'm the Lions, and that's where I am as watching the Lions. You do your job. Go 11-6, 10-7 somehow, whatever it is, maybe 12-5. That gets you in the postseason. Then you got to crack at it. And then you're looking at it as we got as good a chance as anybody because maybe the Rams ain't the super Avengers as we think. Maybe the Bears are crazy offensively, but you can get at them defensively. Maybe the Seahawks are just not the same with Darnold being nicked up. You get what I'm saying? And you give yourself just as good a chance as anybody else.
9: Yeah, I just don't. I just think that the Lions are on the other way. And a win like this could wake people up or wake them up to say, hey, we haven't gone anywhere. A bad outing and people
10: It's the defense, Rob. And that's why, to your point, you brought it up the other day. The chance with the NFC Championship on the line and to the 49ers, and they blow it. That was the one, obviously, the next year, 15-2 losing to the Commanders. But those 2 years, they were much more of a complete team, which
9: That's
10: is why
9: I'm
10: I
9: saying.
10: Can't stand before you and scream like, they're going to, because I knew those teams were incredibly talented, and that's why they went 12-5, next year, 15-2. I could, you know what I mean? I knew of, you knew from the start, oh, that team is incredibly that. This one is a good team with a lot of talent on offense. Defense worries me, specifically the secondary. That's why I feel like they're a playoff team, but I can't sit up here and scream NFC Championship or Super Bowl because there are some holes in that secondary.
9: All right, 877-99 on Fox, 877-996-6369. Where are you when it comes to the Detroit Lions? Got a big Thursday night game in Buffalo to open up the new ballpark there. I think the Lions are going the other way. I think that they used to win during this uptick in their the way people looked at them. They used to win games like this. I don't see them winning tonight. What will it mean if they don't win? Or what will it mean if they do win? Would that change how you look at the Lions? Or where are you? Kelvin's like, still have a chance.
10: Yeah,
9: he hasn't turned the page
10: absolutely.
9: On them. And he hasn't yet. You're not out on the Lions. Well, a lot of people are out. Where are you? 877-99 on Fox. And it is the Odd Couple on Fox Sports Radio.
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0: Fox Sports Radio, the Odd Couple. Rob Parker, Kelvin Washington. Because I'll say by the damn. All right, DJ Ali Alex. My youth. I remember this. Loved this show after school. Shout out to Adam Kaplan. Joined us a little bit ago. Always great to catch up with us. You can catch that on the podcast if you missed it. We'll have everything up there on the pod. Just search the Odd Couple. Wherever you find them, you'll find our podcast. Please like it, rate it 5 stars, give us a review, all that good stuff. We appreciate it, man. Go get the pod wherever you find them. Find ours. And Brandon, who's in for Rob G, will have a best of version and a full version right after the show. All right, it's time for Shekel City.
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2: All right, last time I was on, 2-1. Record is now 9-5-1. Tonight, best bet, I'm taking the Bills -5.5. They'll christen their new building and breaking the Lions really well. How's that? I got the Rangers +1.5 taking on the Red Sox in Arlington. And I got the Twins -1.5. They are in Anaheim taking on the Angels. So again, Twins -1.5, Rangers +1.5, and the Bills -5.5. And remember, I'm not telling you who to bet on. I'm telling you who I bet on. How's that?
0: That is. Appreciate that. Rob, so did you have you ever been caught up in a Ponzi scheme at all?
2: A Fonzie scheme, not a Ponzi scheme. But
0: not
2: that's
0: a Ponzi.
2: Another story.
0: Shout out to Fonzie. Okay, that's another. What, it was a bunch of hair gel going backwards.
2: Hey.
0: A ring of leather jackets. What was that?
3: Hey.
0: Long story short, there was a man who got caught up in a $35 million Ponzi scheme. He was an investor, and his name is Siddharth Jhawar. And according to this article, basically there were. Yeah, you had Tim Hardaway Jr., Gary Harris, Mason Plumlee. They're all enlisted in investors in this fund, but they don't say if they were part of this fraud scheme part. Also in it was Travis Kelce as well. This guy racked up $35 million, Rob, from people. And basically, he put it all in this fund. It blew up. It didn't work. And he was living off people, luxury yachts, and living it up and buying this, traveling there. And he's going to now, I think he's getting like 11 years in prison. But I'm always blown away at how often this happens from little guy around the way, blue collar guy, to, you know, athletes. It's just amazing how many people.
2: It's not amazing.
0: Enron.
2: Most people, when they think they can get over and they like the banks are offering everybody a 0.5% on their money.
0: 0.0000.
2: Okay. Yep. Like unless you're going to the bank, you know, a high yielding checking account. And so people think that they're better than everybody and that they deserve 20% on their money. So some guy comes along, says, I could get you 20% on your money. And that's how these things happen. I'm serious. Like people, they think they're entitled to make 20% off their money when everybody else is making 0.5%. Seriously. And that's how Ponzi schemes are born. Simple.
0: I'm going to one-up you next hour. I'm going to tell you a ridiculous one that happened around the way. It's the Odd Couple, Fox Sports Radio. We are.
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4: What if they want 4 games at once on one screen?
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4: Well, what if I move across the country but still need my favorite team's game? 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
6: 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But what you don't know is that you can get 10 of them for just $1.99 with purchase through the in-app offer. 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
8: Hello?
9: Hey, girl. Where are we going to eat?
8: 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How about...
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8: Okay. What about...
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8: 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Maybe...
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12: The NFL is almost here. Lions taking on the Bills in Buffalo for Thursday night football. Kickoff is at 8:15 p.m. Eastern time. Bills defensive tackle Ed Oliver suffered a hip injury during pregame workouts. He is out for tonight's game. Rams defensive tackle Aaron Donald is going to be a full participant in practice today, and the team is hopeful that he will play Monday night against the Giants. Chargers wide receiver Ladd McConkey did not practice for a second straight day because of a rib injury, making it unlikely that he's going to be available for week two against the Raiders. Raiders tight end Brock Bowers has not practiced since that knee surgery. In Major League Baseball, the Dodgers clinched their fifth consecutive National League West division with an 8-2 victory over Cincinnati. Right now, it's the Astros who lead the Royals 2-1 after three innings in Houston. And the White Sox are now on top of the Tigers at home 3-0, top of the second. I'm Ansi Bolaños.
1: One guy is happily divorced. One guy is happily married. One guy gets called daddy by his three beautiful daughters. One guy gets called daddy after a credit card approval. One guy won a state high school basketball championship. One guy only covered a state high school basketball championship. One guy's been inducted into three halls of fame. One guy has only mocked a hall. Does this seem weird to anybody else?
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